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Luther King. One night was sitting at his kitchen table, all by himself. His family had already gone to bed. And all of a sudden he received this phone call.

This man said, Martin, if you don't stop preaching what you're preaching, we're gonna take the life of your family, and we're gonna take your life, we're gonna kill you.

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2: Jude verses 8. In the same way, these dreamers pollute their own bodies, reject authority, and slander celestial beings. But even the archangel Michael, when was disputing with the devil about the body of Moses, did not dare to bring slanderous accusation against him, but he said, "The Lord rebuke you, Satan." Yet these men speak abusively against whatever they don't know, don't understand, and what things they do understand by instinct, like unreasoning animals. These are the very things that destroy them. Woe to them. They have taken the way of Cain. They have rushed for profit into Balaam's error. They have been destroyed in Korah's rebellion. Verse 8. These dreamers, well, they dream of salvation without the Savior. They dream of redemption without the cross. They dream of peace without repentance. They dream of preaching happiness without holiness. They preach unity without Christ. They preach a God other than the Father of the Lord Jesus Christ. They dream dreams that everyone, no matter which God they follow, they will make it to heaven. Doesn't matter who you worship, you'll make it in the end as long as you're sincere. They're dreamers. They dream that hell is so negative concept. Don't preach about it. That hell hinders people from coming to Christ. And what I'm telling you is these books have written and preachers have preached that. That hell and heaven are man's invention. And the Bible is not fully to be trustworthy. But beloved, the truth is this. Our Lord Jesus Christ stand ready to forgive every repentant sinner. The Lord Jesus Christ is calling out every human being who would listen to him. Come to me, for I am the only one who can save you eternally. Come to me, for there is no other way to heaven except through me. Come to me, for there can be no eternal life in heaven without me. Come to me, for there is no peace of mind without me. For denying the authority of the Word of God is a denial of celestial being. What do I mean by that? How come Jude says this? Here's what he said. Even the archangel Michael, with all the power that

true God. Oh, you can focus on a religion, you can focus on rituals, you can focus on church politics, or you can focus on anything other than the worship of Jesus. And that is why when Moses died, God wanted to make sure that the subsequent generation of Jews are not going to fall into the idolatry of worshiping at the shrine of Moses. And that is why no one knows where Moses is buried to this day. Nobody knows where he was buried. But Satan wanted to do the opposite. Satan wanted a shrine to be erected for Moses. Why? So that people can commit idolatry and worship Moses and worship his shrine. So a dispute in the heavenly realm arose between Satan and the Archangel Michael over the body of Moses. What was the Archangel Michael's mission? To protect God's people from falling into idolatry. But instead of the Archangel Michael using his own spiritual authority to stop Satan, what did he do? What did he do? He said, "The Lord rebuke you, Satan." Verse 9. But even when the Archangel Michael, when he was disputing with the devil about the body of Moses, did not dare to bring slanderous accusation against him, but said, "The Lord rebuke you, Satan." Beloved, listen to me, please. While believers are given authority by Jesus, we dare not to confront Satan on our own strength, even though we've been given authority over him. Because Satan is a spiritual being. He's not flesh and blood, as Paul said to the Ephesians. And he loves to draw us into thinking that we can, we have the power. All we need to do, we need to exercise that power without hanging on the coattail of our commander-in-chief. And Jude is saying that if the Archangel Michael let the Lord himself deal with Satan to defeat him, how much more do we need the Lord to do that? Who are we to think that we can handle Satan on our own? It is absolute fallacy. It is absolute falsehood. Listen to me. Those who deny the existence of Satan, as so many in the pulpits today, those who minimize the craftiness of Satan, those who ignore the schemes of Satan, they can fall in the trap of being deceived by Satan. Only those who truly fear the Lord. The Bible said the fear of the Lord is the beginning of wisdom. Only those who fear the Lord have no reason to fear Satan. But the big question still is this. How do we recognize the deception of Satan through the apostates in the church? And that is where the three clues come in. Look at them. They're all in one verse, by the way, verse 11. Three clues. If you're a detective, you're saying, here are three clues I want to give you that keeps you alert. Verse 11. First clue. Stay away from do-it-yourself religion. Second clue, stay away from the feelings religion. Third clue, do not get into the building your own ego religion. I'm going to explain all of that because they're here in the Word of God. First clue, stay away from the do-it-yourself religion. Do you know what I'm talking about? Do-it-yourself religion. I mean, humanitarian work, faith-based work. My goodness, these are buzzwords now. Buzzwords. You say, Michael, are you against humanitarian work? Absolutely not. For all humanitarian work began by Christians. All of humanitarian activities have their roots in the Christian faith. Christians are the ones who built hospitals for healing. Christians are the ones who opened orphanages for the destitute. Christians are the ones who created works of mercy. Christians are the ones who established feeding of the hungry. All of these began as a result of Christian believers

0: wanted to serve God by serving people. But, like everything else, Satan touches. And he does that with everything that's good. Like everything else, Satan hijacked these ministries and made them purely for selfish and self-gratifying and self-serving. The way of Satan gets in the picture, listen carefully. He takes over the work of God and he literally inverts the purpose. How does he do that? Humanitarian work becomes how I earn my salvation. Humanitarian work becomes how do I go to heaven? Humanitarian work becomes this is how I earn brownie points with God. Humanitarian work becomes the way to ease my conscience. Instead of repenting of sin, the way you ease my conscience is I do some good and maybe accepted by God. That's how he perverts everything. Can you see Satan's deception? The Word of God from cover to cover says that there's only one way to be accepted by God, and that is through the shed blood of Jesus Christ on the cross of Calvary. Only after that we serve God by serving the needs of others. And that's precisely the deception that Cain, the son of Adam and Eve, fell into. That's the deception Satan got him into. Let's look at it. His mom and dad, Adam and Eve, learned the hard way from God that fig leaves do not cover the sin of disobedience. His mom and dad, Adam and Eve, learned the hard way that only the shedding of the blood of an innocent lamb will bring forgiveness of sins. And his mom and dad, Adam and Eve, taught their children the importance of this lesson. And guess what? Their son Abel decided to follow God's way. This is what God wants. That's what I'm going to do. This is God's way. I'm not going to change it. And so he comes to God offering the sacrifice of a slaying of an innocent lamb. Why was this so important to God all these thousands of years ago? Why was that important for him in the Garden of Eden? Why? That early in history, this is a very important lesson. Because the shedding of the blood of an innocent lamb was pointing forward to the cross of Christ. Because the shedding of the blood of an innocent lamb is a forward-looking picture to the Lamb of God, the most innocent blood of all. But here comes Cain. And here comes Cain, and he said, no way, Jose. Mom and Dad's religion is outmoded. Mom and Dad's religion is old-fashioned. Mom and Dad's religion is not hip anymore. Mom and Dad's religion has not moved with the times. Oh, how many times did I hear that? Mom and Dad's religion is not relevant today. It's just not relevant for today. No one believes that stuff anymore. Why do we still believe that? I'm going to come to God my way. I'm going to come to God, not God's way, but my way. I'm going to be accepted by God. He will have to accept me the way I think he should accept me. I am going to worship God my way, not his way. Of course, today, this is known as the way of Cain. Thousands of years later, the epistle to the Hebrews, chapter 11, verse 4, says, by faith, who? Abel. Did it say Cain? No. You see, the truth is, it doesn't take faith for a do-it-yourself religion. Right? It doesn't take any faith at all. You do what pleases you. It doesn't take faith for do-it-yourself your way. No amount of good intentions, sincerity, hard work can save us. No amount. First clue, stay away from do-it-yourself religion. Second clue, stay away from follow your feelings religion. Here Jude gives us the example of Balaam. Who is that Balaam guy? Well, when the Israelites came out of the land of slavery in Egypt, and before they got into the promised land, they came into the wilderness and they have to go through a place called Moab. The Moabites had a king who was evil by the name of Balak. Don't confuse those two, because both starts with B. You can easily get confused. This first one is who? Balak. Second one? Balak. King Balak heard about the great things that God did for the Israelites when they came out of Egypt. And he was terrified of them and he wants to destroy them. So he looked around and he found a prophet of the occult, somebody who is a sorcerer, a demon possessed, by the name of Balaam. King Balak said to Balaam, I'm going to make you a very rich man. But even demons and demon-possessed sorcerers knew that the Israelites are protected by God. Because in the loins of so many of them, at the seed of the birth of the Savior, the Lord Jesus Christ, the Messiah. So he was protecting them. Oh, but the pile of money looked so good. It felt so good to do it. And so when Balaam became reluctant, because as I said, even demons had to obey God, the king interpreted the reluctance of Balaam as holding out for more money. So what does the king do? He upped the ante. More money, more money. Balaam knew that he could not curse the people of God. Oh, but the money looked so good. The money felt so good. And the more Balaam says no, the more money piled up by Balak. Finally, he said, you know what? I'll give it a shot. I mean, what have I got to lose? The money blinded him so much, that he could not see the angel with a sword drawn, stopping him from going through. He couldn't see. He was so blinded by the money, he couldn't see the angel. But the donkey did. The donkey he was riding. So he kept beating the donkey. So much so that the donkey spoke. Be very careful when a donkey speaks to you. Be very, very careful. Be very careful. You need to read the story, by the way. When you go home, it's the book of Numbers, chapter 22, 23, and 24. Read them. Take your time. God is the one who forbade Balaam from cursing his people. But that did not stop Balaam, because the money felt so good. So he came up with a diabolical idea. It's the second best. And he said to the king of Moab, the way you weaken and may not destroy, but you weaken these people is to have a party. Party. Like one of those fraternity parties. You know what? The wild ones. Lots of booze. And lots of loose Moabite women. That will do it every time. Beloved, this promise security, sexual sins, is satanic trick 101. 101. When all fail, your sexual temptation. And this diabolical plan worked. Worked. First clue. Stay away from do-it-yourself religion. Second clue, stay away from follow your feelings religion. The third clue that Jude gives us here, stay away from feeding your ego religion. And Jude gives all three examples, as I said, from the scripture, from the Word of God. Story time again, okay? Another story. While the Israelites were still in the wilderness, they haven't got into the land of promise, which I talked about in the last message. They haven't got there. They're still in the wilderness. An obscure man by the name of Korah shows up. By the way, he may be obscure, but he actually was Moses' cousin. Did you know that? He was Moses' cousin. Read about it. So he was a Levite, but he had a sick ego. And he wanted to replace Moses as a leader. Probably, I'm very careful, okay? Probably, Korah was talented, he was intelligent, he was charismatic, and he was popular. He didn't think much of Moses' leadership. He felt that Moses' leadership is not worth a flip, that he really is not a good leader. But he thought that he himself would make a much better leader. He'll make a much better leader. Read about it in the book of Numbers chapter 16 when you go home, please. Well, you might be asking, well, Michael, how do you know that Korah was all these things you said? Because he had a very large following. Don't be misled by large followings. And you know what? This is a Yusuf thing. It's not going to find it in the Bible. I personally think probably he would have made a better leader. Probably. As I think there are lots of better leaders than I am. This is not false humility. It's the absolute conviction. A lot of people would exercise a better leadership than me. I know that. But there was just one tiny, teeny little problem. Have you thought about it? Just a little problem. God chose stuttering Moses, not brilliant Korah, to lead the people. And Korah's rebellion against Moses' leadership spelled dreadful disaster. Dreadful disaster. But think about this. What did Moses do? I mean, what would you do when you're falsely accused? Well, what did Moses do? I'll take him on. Let's go, Amano, Amano, let's go public about this. Now, in Numbers chapter 16, verse 30, it says, Moses went on his face before the Lord. I found through the years that the Lord's vengeance is far better administered than mine. Oh, it might be slower, but much better, much more effective. And what did God do? Listen carefully. Not only that, he opened the ground, and Korah and 240 others were swallowed in it. But additional 14,700 people of the Israelites were killed by a plague. Please listen to me. It's always better to wait upon the Lord. It's always better what? So I tell you as I conclude, please stay away from do-it-yourself religion. Stay away from trusting your feeling religion. Stay away from building your ego religion. For the God who sees all things will reward you publicly and generously.
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1: Power is a dangerous thing. History is littered with men and women who started well, gifted, humble, blessed by God, and somewhere along the way began to believe their own press. Today on Insight for Living, Chuck Swindoll returns to one of the Old Testament's most sobering biographies. It's part of his series called How Great Is Our God. In this message, we'll see a king who had everything and lost it all in a single moment of breathtaking pride. His story is a mirror, and what it reflects may surprise you.

0: glory is worshipful admiration, highest praise, splendor, radiant beauty, magnificence, circle of light. How important it is that we remember that that marks our God and no other. To Him belongs the glory. To Him goes all the credit. To Him we give our applause. To Him we stand in awe before Him. How easy to mix up the special delight of being chosen by God and then feeling a sort of a heightened sense of pride, almost a smugness that I am among the elect and you're not. And therein lies so many of our struggles. Osgenes hits at this in his wonderful book, The Call. I say it's wonderful because it is my favorite of Osgenes' books. It's the only one I understand, so it's my favorite. And in it, he writes this that is worth hearing. Listen closely. The reverse side of calling is the temptation of conceit. All truth in a fallen world is vulnerable to distortion. In fact, each truth has its own foreseeable distortions that are its shadow side. I like the way he puts that. Each truth has a shadow side. He continues. The closeness between calling and conceit is easy to see. After all, to be called is to hear God whisper three things to you in 100 different intimate ways. You are chosen. You are gifted. You are special. Let those three things sink in for longer than the first precious moments, and you will inevitably hear another voice, honeyed and smooth. Yes, you really are chosen. Gifted. Special. All too soon, if you are anything like most of us, you will find yourself saying in response to the devil's echo of God, to yourself, of course, never out loud, I'm chosen. I'm gifted. I really must be special. And before you know it, the wonder of calling has grown into the horror of conceit. I know nothing more than to challenge all of us with a reminder that being chosen is an act of grace, not a cause for conceit. To be a part of a ministry that has grown like this is an act of grace, envied by many, and unfortunately sought by some. Easy to feel a little smug toward the rest of humanity who aren't chosen, who aren't gifted, who aren't special. Let's never go there. Let's never let that happen. And that's what I was thinking about when God led me to the life of a king whose biography appears in 2 Chronicles chapter 26. What a study in contrast. He's not the only one, but he is among the most eloquent examples of a king everyone admired and then experienced a moment when everything changed and ultimately became a man nobody respected. His name is Uzziah. I don't know about you, but I smiled when I returned to the story and found that verse 3 of 2 Chronicles 26, he was 16 years old when he became king. Remember when your son was 16? Aren't you glad he wasn't appointed king of anything? Aren't you glad you weren't? Uzziah, 16, and for 52 years until he turned 68, he is the king of the land, and what a man he was. He was a fixed star upon which many people navigated their lives. I mean, look at his story. He did right in the sight of the Lord, verse 4. You can't beat that. He continued to seek God in the days of the great prophet Zechariah, as he should have done. As long as he sought the Lord, God prospered him. So wealth came his way, and prestige and prominence, fame surrounded the throne of Uzziah. Don't stop there. He went out and warred against the Philistines, and he whipped them, the ancient enemies of the Jews. And if that wasn't enough, verse 7, God helped him against the Philistines and against the Arabians who lived in Gerbaal, and the Meunites, the Ammonites, and his fame extended to the border of Egypt. We're talking famous. His name is a household word among the people of the land. And he became very strong. You love Uzziah because of his inventive, creative ability, even applied to battle and warfare. Look at verse 9. He built towers in Jerusalem at the corner gate and the valley gate. And he put corner buttresses there and fortified them. He built towers in the wilderness and hewed many cisterns, for he had much livestock. Both in the lowland and the plain, he had plowmen and vine dressers in the hill country. The fertile fields, he loved the soil. I like guys like that. He's just a farmer at heart. He liked to get his hands dirty. Just one of us. You'd see him at times with a livestock and looking over the fields. What a guy. He protected us as a nation, and enemies cowered before him, and armies moved with his thumbs up and heads rolled with his thumbs down. This man is powerful. Creative and inventive, he continues to lead the army of over 307,000 men, verse 13, and could wage war with great power. And all of them helped the king, and verse 15 concludes, his fame spread afar. He was marvelously helped until he became strong. Every once in a while, it is appropriate that you pause and let the truth in. Mark that in your Bible, until something snapped. We're not told what it was. I've had more than one this morning and the services before this one ask me, what was it? We're not told. It's hard to track the cause of carnality. One of a dozen reasons. Something inside his head. Little by little, the erosion took its toll. He turned more of a deaf ear to those who would tell him the truth. Little by little, he became his own man, consumed with his own clippings. Uzziah goes too far, however, in his carnality. We read of it in verse 16. When he became strong, his heart was so proud, he acted corruptly, and he was unfaithful to the Lord his God, for he entered the temple of the Lord. Wait a minute. Whoa, whoa, whoa, whoa, whoa, whoa. Stop. Priests enter temples, not kings. Priests have the right, being sons of Aaron, but not kings, except Uzziah. I'll go where I want to go. I'll do what I wish to do. This is all about me. And so he went into this place of the altar in Azariah, verse 17. The priest who had the right to be in there entered after him. And in case you wonder if he needed help, he brought with him 80 valiant men. They opposed Uzziah. Look at that. 81 priests opposed one man. You've heard of road rage? You're going to read temple rage right here. How dare you stand against me? May every strong-hearted pastor read these words again and let the chill run up your back. May every ill-motived potential leader take heart, take notice. Take notice. Uzziah took the glory that belonged to God and personified it. They opposed Uzziah the king and said to him, "It is not for you, Uzziah, to burn incense to the Lord for the priests, the son of Aaron. It's for us who have been consecrated to burn incense. Get out of the sanctuary." You realize the guts it took to tell Uzziah that? Get out. This is a man who commands 307,000 in his army. This is a man who has wealth that is not even described. Get out. You've gone too far. You have been unfaithful and will have no honor. from the Lord God. But Uzziah, look at this. Talk about stubborn. With a censer in his hand for burning incense, was enraged. Means exactly what it says. How dare you stand in my way? What Uzziah didn't realize is that he wasn't calling his own shots, but the very breath in his lungs came from the Lord God of heaven. And his skin suddenly became splotched with leprosy. He didn't know it at the moment because it came on his forehead and they saw it. The leprosy broke out on his forehead before the priests in the house of the Lord beside the altar of incense. Notice how the chronicler describes it. He is in the house of the Lord. He is beside the altar of incense where he had no business being. Azariah, the chief priest, and all the priests looked at him, and behold, he was leprous. The dread disease among Jews, the leprous. And they hurried him out of there, and he himself hastened to get out because the Lord had smitten him. Of course. Remember Isaiah's words, I am the Lord, to another I will not give my glory. May every pastor ultimately hearing this message remember this. May every elder and ultimately elders of the future remember this. May every leader of this congregation now and later remember this. We will be smitten when it turns and becomes a story about us. When any one of us seeks the glory, the credit, that which belongs only to our awesome God, expect consequences. They are coming. And that's exactly what happens to Uzziah. And of all things, his epitaph reads sadly, he was a leper. And he was a leper to the day of his death. I'm so grateful the Lord preserved the story. There are other stories. Leighton Ford, in his book written in 1991, titled Transforming Leadership, describes an experience he had that's worth mentioning. And I quote, several years ago, Ford writes, I had lunch with Richard Dortch, who had just been chosen to become the executive vice president of the PTL Club, a multimillion-dollar religious televangelism network. Dortch had headed his denomination's work in Illinois and had an outstanding track record. I was, frankly, very impressed with what he had to say and with his seeming sincerity and competence. He planned to recruit a strong finance director and several MBAs to establish some fiscal sanity. It's going to be like turning the Queen Mary around with a teaspoon, he said. It won't be easy, but I plan to do it. I wished him well and watched him from a distance. Eventually, Jim Baker, the head of PTL, resigned in disgrace over a sexual liaison and its cover-up. Both he and Dortch were convicted for the misuse of funds. How, I wondered, could a man with such seemingly good intentions go so wrong? So I read with interest a later interview in which he described how the managers of PTL came to define success. Please don't miss a word that follows. I quote, in the interview they said, it is all tied to how many stations we have on our network or how big our building is. It is so easy to lose control, to compromise without recognizing it. At PTL, there was not time taken for prayer or family because the show had to go on. We were so caught up in God's work that we forgot about God. He also talked about the impact of television on preachers, and I quote again, a television camera can change a preacher quicker than anything else. Those who sit on the sidelines can notice the changes in people once they get in front of a camera. It turns a good man into a potentate. It is so easy to get swept away by popularity. Everybody loves you. Cars are waiting for you, and you go to the head of the line. That is the devastation of the camera. It has made us less than what God has wanted us to become. In PTL's case, the TV camera, the show, even the ministry itself had become ends in themselves. They were powers which could have been creative, but which in the end actually became destructive. For those of us not in the public eye, it is easy to point the finger at the Jim Joneses and the Jim Bakers, but power can be just as seductive to the teacher in a classroom, the physician in an examining room, the boss in a union meeting, or the leader of an average church. Call me extreme if you wish, but that's part of the reason there will not be a television broadcast of our worship. We are not here for others in our worship. We are here for our God and as the body to grow and learn together. And then through the week, we get the message out. We're not putting on a show. We're expressing our praise and worship to God. Now, there are effective ministries. I understand that. So please don't write me. I know there are. But they are the exception, tragically, rather than the rule. I don't need the temptation of fawning before a camera. With a face like this, are you kidding? As many have told me, I have a face for radio. And indeed I do. So it seemed appropriate before we're through that as your shepherd and friend and fellow sheep, I offer these five warnings to all of us, things to beware. Please take out a pen. Please look at the outline. Please write them down. Please put them in your Bible. And please never forget them. They all come from the life of Uzziah. And because the truths are transcendent, they apply to today just as they did in his era. How do we know when things are going in the wrong direction? When do we beware? First to five, beware when greater battles are fought within than without. You're heading for trouble. Battles behind the scenes, battles for power, battles based on pride, defensiveness, polishing an image, promoting an individual, fighting for authority, grabbing for the money, or a bigger section of the budget. When greater battles are fought within than without, a ministry is headed for trouble. Second, when more attention falls on one who is building his or her own kingdom instead of the Lord's, you're heading for trouble. When more attention falls on anyone who is interested in building his or her own kingdom, you're in for trouble. As in the case of Uzziah, it soon became all about him. Third, when the Lord's help is no longer considered essential, beware. When you can do worship services in a sort of perfunctory manner. Yeah, we've done these before for 10, 12, 15 years. Yeah, we can crank another one out. When you can do what you do without prayer, without dependence, without a deep sense of reliance, understanding that the very breath in your lungs comes from one who has created you, you're in trouble. When you forget that, when the Lord's help is no longer considered essential. Remember, Uzziah was great until his heart became proud. By the way, when you stop praying and worship becomes a perfunctory exercise or a display of someone's gifts, God deliver us. Fourth, when reproofs and warnings are resisted instead of respected. Let me pause here and clarify that. Not every criticism is an appropriate reproof or warning. Those in leadership must always discern where that reproof or warning is coming from. Is it from a spirit-filled individual? Is it from a person who himself or herself has a heart that's right before God? Is that individual mature, discerning, fair, balanced? A large ministry easily draws people who are looking for a place to shine. Please don't apply. When reproofs and warnings are resisted instead of respected, you're in trouble. Finally, beware when the consequences of sin no longer bring fear. Although obviously out of bounds in the temple, even though the priest named Azariah confronted Uzziah appropriately and firmly, Uzziah wasn't afraid. And he should have fallen to his knees and said, I am the man. Just as David did when Nathan confronted him. Standing where we stand today, ladies and gentlemen, we need this reminder. We have been greatly blessed. We have grown. We have become known without any attempt to promote. We do not even advertise. But the word is out. And our best days are ahead of us by His grace. But as Alexander White writes in one of his fine books on Bible characters, we hang very heavy weights on very thin wires. May we never forget the source of our strength and the reason for our growth and the one who alone deserves the glory. Let's pray. May we never forget this today, our Father. May it be a stinging and stunning reminder that this is all about You. This is all about Your work. This is all about Your songs. This is all about Your word. This is all about Your plan. This is all about Your mission. This growth is all about Your favor, Your pleasure. This new place is all about Your name. And may we forever and ever lift up that name that is above every name, that at the name of Jesus, every knee will ultimately bow. In the name of our Savior and Master, we pray. Everyone said, amen. Everyone said, amen. Everyone said, amen. All right.
1: God will not share His glory, not with a king, not with a ministry, not with any one of us. And the moment we forget that is the moment we reach for credit that belongs only to Him. Please stay with us, because Chuck Swindoll has important closing comments coming up in just a moment. But first, did you know that Insight for Living has assembled a variety of Bible study tools for this series on the attributes of God? In fact, there's a special bundle that includes the Searching for Scriptures Bible Study Workbook and the complete collection of sermons on CD and MP3. The series is called How Great is Our God? And to purchase these resources right now, go to insightforliving.org.uk. Well, have you ever thought of yourself as a steward of the mysteries of God? Likely not, but it's a title Paul assumed in the first century. Chuck.
0: I want you to sit with a phrase for just a moment. Six words from the Apostle Paul, writing to that ragged, carnal, deeply confused church in Corinth. Stewards of the mysteries of God. That's what Paul called himself. That's what he called the Corinthian leaders. And if you've trusted Christ, that's part of your calling, too, to help steward the mysteries of God. Think about what that meant in Corinth. That city was a mess, sophisticated, worldly, impressed with itself, running every direction but the right one. And right in the middle of it, God planted a church and said, "You are the caretakers of my story." The gospel was brand new to the Gentiles. They were outsiders their whole lives, strangers to the promises, aliens to the covenant, and suddenly the mystery was revealed, Jew and Gentile alike, whosoever will. The cross swings open for everyone, and from that moment on, the stewardship passed to us. Can you imagine anything more humbling? God didn't entrust this story to governments or institutions or people who had it all together. He entrusted it to us, ordinary people. That stewardship is not a burden. It's the greatest privilege I have ever known, and it's precisely why Insight for Living exists. Every broadcast is an act of stewardship. Every Bible study, every post, every program that goes out over the airwaves and across the internet. That's us,
2: 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It's the cross that we proclaim.
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If you missed any of the ministry time this morning, you can catch both Insight for Living and Leading the Way every weekday evening from 11 o'clock. Up next, it's the news, followed by Wake Up to Hope.

0: kidnapped by a Sudanese refugee is appealing for calm. Reform UK leader Nigel Farage says unless the government acts, there'll be more trouble.
1: Whatever the family said in Belfast, the fact is things kicked off in a very, very big way. Things will continue to kick off. The vast majority are fearful. Unless you give people hope, this stuff will get worse. I don't think telling the truth is controversial. It shouldn't be.
0: The US has carried out fresh strikes on Iran. Tehran has threatened to hit back against American targets in Bahrain, where missile warning sirens have sounded. The latest escalation comes despite efforts to finalise a peace deal between the two sides. US Defence Secretary Pete Hegseth says his military is not afraid to use force.
2: The president expects us to be strong and resolute with the way that we respond and bring firepower, and we will certainly do that if need be.
0: Thousands of prison cell windows in England and Wales are going to be fitted with steel bars to stop drone deliveries. Up to 13,000 will be installed by spring next year to stop things like drugs, weapons and phones getting to inmates. There are concerns that a 10-year plan for the NHS falls significantly short and relies too heavily on AI. Organisations representing the health service workforce are urging the government to engage with them to get first-hand feedback. The Metropolitan Police say they've joined forces with Apple to make stolen iPhones unusable. It's understood the tech giant has agreed to make every handset worldwide using its anti-theft protection. And a rain delay in Orlando couldn't stop England's perfect warm-up to the World Cup. Thomas Tuchel's side beat Costa Rica 3-0 in a friendly last night, with the tournament getting underway later. That's the latest. I'm Kat Suave.
3: 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Your faith-filled start to the day. This is Wake Up to Hope with Helen Potter.
4: Good morning and welcome to Wake Up to Hope with me, Helen. And I hope you're having a good morning wherever you are. And yes, let's hope it's going to be a nice sunny day for you. Let's have some great praise and worship to kick off Wake Up to Hope for you. We the Kingdom with No Doubt About It. Corrie Barnes with All of Me. We've got my morning message, which is Psalm 27:4. One thing I have desired of the Lord, that will I seek, that I may dwell in the house of the Lord all the days of my life. Here we go. Good morning to you.

That is no doubt about it. We the kingdom. Yes, let's have all of me, Cody Carnes. Then we're going to the morning message from Psalm 27, verse 4 today. Good morning to you. Hope you've got a nice cup of tea. John's made a lovely cup of tea this morning. Good morning to you. It is 7:07 and counting.

0: Isn't that beautiful? That's all of me, Cody Barnes there. We had We the Kingdom before that. Let's go into our morning message.
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0: Okay, a morning message this morning. Psalm 27:4. One thing I have desired of the Lord, that will I seek, that I may dwell in the house of the Lord all the days of my life. And what is one thing that you long for with all your heart? Set your heart on God and pursue more of Him. He is the source of all the desires and longings of the human soul. Live with your eyes on the future and all that God has promised you. So Heavenly Father, we just say, let our heart stay fixed on you. May we desire you above all else and follow you faithfully every day of our lives. Help us to be trusting to you and looking ahead to all that you have prepared for us. Thank you, Lord, that you do prepare the way for us. You've got a great plan for our lives. Thank you, Jesus, that you love us. Thank you for your mercies anew every day. Thank you for your faithfulness. You are a great, great God and you love us. And thank you, Jesus. May you bless every heart with your love, your peace, and your joy today. In Jesus' name we pray. Amen. Let's have Fix My Eyes. This is for King and Country.

Fantastic, isn't that? I love that. That is for King and Country there, Fix My Eyes, from their Run Wild, Live Free, Love Strong album from 2014. I think that's their best album, I think. I do love all their music, but... And Run Wild, Live Free, Love Strong is a great song as well. But yes, love like you're not scared. Give when it's not fair. Live life for another. Take time for brother. Fight for the weak ones. Speak out for freedom. Find faith in the battle. Stand tall, but above all, fix your eyes on him. And that's what you've got to do, isn't it? That's what we need to do as Christians. Let's have listen to our hearts. This is Casting Crowns. Beautiful song.

0: Isn't that gorgeous? Listen to our hearts. Yes, to tell you of our love. That is written by Jeff Moore and Stephen Curtis Chapman. Really beautiful song, isn't it? Let's go into the breakfast show. Let's do this. Good morning to you.
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3: Yes, coming up on the breakfast show with John and I. John's with us today, so that's really good. So he's going to do the weather for you in a second or two. We've got some new music by Bodie, Almost Famous. We've got some Higher Love by Steve Winwood. We've got some Josiah Queen. We have got some new music by Iveth Luna, and then we've got some Our Thought for Today with Jane Dunlop at the top of the hour, 8 o'clock. We've got my rewind track, which is today going back to 1968, Build Me Up Buttercup, one of them. And we have got my back-to-back 60s today, and we've got my challenge song also. All that's coming up in the breakfast show. John and I have a chat about something, was I expect, and he hasn't been here for a little while, so yes. Are you ready for your weather? Yes, have you got your cup of tea? We've got biscuits as well. Are they hobnobs?
4: Can they never... I mean, of course they're hobnobs.
3: Hobnobs, yeah. Right. Righto. Okay, right, let's get this done.
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most famous. Great track, that, isn't it? Let's have some Higher Love with Steve Winwood. We've still got our track of the week by Hannah Maria. So that'll be beautiful from her. I give it all to you. We've got the news headlines. John's going to do those for you in a little while too. So let's get the party started, shall we? Are you okay out there this morning? Yes, we are in here. We need the sun to shine, don't we? We do. We do indeed. Anyway, let's get on with the music. Let's do this. This is Steve Winwood. Oh, and we've got my rewind track as well. Don't forget that. Build Me Up, Buttercup.

0: Yeah, let's have some High Love. That's Steve Winwood. Let's have Hannah Maria with, she's got a beautiful voice, this girl, I Give It All To You. And she'll tell you a little bit about what inspired her to write the song and sing it for you too. Good morning, you listen to Helen and John on The Breakfast Show. 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
2: Hi, this is Hannah Maria, and I'm so grateful that Hope FM is featuring my newest track, I Give It All To You, as the Track of the Week. Now, I find that life can sometimes be a bit of a battle. There might be something external that you're fighting against, or something internal that you're struggling with, and it's tiring, and I wanted to be honest about that. But I also wanted to insert a lot of hope to this song, because we have hope in Jesus. He carries us through these battles into eternity, where there's no pain and no sorrow and just pure joy. And I really, really hope that this song blesses you today.

Haven't heard this for a while. Build Me Up Buttercup, The Foundations, from 1968. It's a song recorded by The Foundations and taken from their studio album, The Foundations. And it was released in November of 68 on the Pi Uni record label. It was written by Mike Dabo and Tony McCauley and was also produced by McCauley. It peaked at number two. Isn't it great? Number two on the UK singles chart and reached number three on the US Billboard Hot 100. It hit the top of the charts on the US Cashbox Top 100 and in Canada and Australia too. So that is Build Me Up Buttercup. That was my rewind track. We have got some Demons by Josiah Queen coming up. We have got news headlines. John's going to do those for you. James Taylor with some Fire and Rain. And we've got some new music from Iveth Luna, and yes, and much, much more coming up. We've got our thought for the day at the top of the hour with Jane Dunlop as well, so do stay with us. We've got my challenge song, we have got my back-to-back 60s today as well. Do stay with us. Good morning to you.

0: That's Demons There by Josiah Queen. Let's have some news headlines. John's going to do those for you right now. Good morning to you. It is 7:42 and counting.
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2: Yes, here we are with the news headlines, and I'm going to do what I usually do, do a little bit of an overview, little bit of a discussion, and then I'll go into the newspaper headlines. So what have we got to start with? So for the BBC News, I can tell you, water cannon fired during second night of disorder after Belfast knife attack. Riot police came under sustained attack from a group throwing bricks, bottles and pieces of wood. US and Iran exchange strikes across the Middle East for second day in a row. England impressed to beat Costa Rica in final World Cup warm-up. Met Police calls on tech firms to make stolen phones unusable. That's a good idea. Olivia Rodrigo sings about heartbreak, but she's already chosen her wedding song. So, let's have a look at the main headlines themselves. And you may have these on your lap watching then say news on TV as well, but with a cup of tea and a coffee to start the day, you know, it's nice to just chime in and see what's going on around the world. And we start with The Guardian, and it says, a second night of unrest in Northern Ireland is the lead story for many of Thursday's papers. The Guardian reports that police used water cannon to disperse a crowd of around 300 protesters who set fire to a truck and threw bricks near Newtown Abbey, north of Belfast. Then we have the Metro. Metro leads with a message from the family of Stephen Ogilvie, the victim of this week's knife attack in Belfast. Burning hatred, no way to bring Stephen justice. The paper says Ogilvie's family has called for calm after the suspect, Hadi Alouded, was charged with attempted murder. A court on Wednesday heard that Ogilvie had lost his left eye, had damage to his right eye, and sustained injuries to his neck and back following Monday's attack. And then The Independent. Similarly, The Independent quotes the family of Stephen Ogilvie and their call to end the violent protests. Unrest is not welcome, is the headline. And Financial Times next. What do we have here? Police in Belfast have begun surveying the damage from the riots, including to houses, shops and cars, the Financial Times reports. Much of the news is on that subject. Yeah, on its front page, The Times features a sketch of the Belfast knife attack suspect from his first court appearance. In its lead story, the paper reports that the UK has returned only one asylum seeker to Ireland who has crossed the Irish border, adding that the government is seeking to crack down on the route being used as a backdoor for illegal immigration. So let's swiftly return to the music, and we have got James Taylor, Fire and Rain. This takes me back. Does it take you back?
0: Just a little bit, yes.
2: Just a little bit. Okay, enjoy everyone.

0: Yes, Fire and Rain, James Taylor there, going back in time. Let's have some Iveth Luna with Making Waves, new music after this. Thank God for our sponsors. Bless them.
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0: Making Waves. That's Ives Luna there. We've got some Stevie Wonder, You're the Sunshine of My Life, taking us up to the 8 o'clock news. John and I are here with you today. So say good morning, John.
1: I will say good morning. Hello, everyone.
0: Hello. We've got some Jane Dunlop at the top of the hour, thought for today as well. So, yes, we're just talking about the England Croatia. 3-0 in the end.
1: I know.
0: It was 2-0 when I went to bed, but it was on really late, wasn't it?
1: That's right.
0: The other side of the world. Anyway, there was a kickoff delayed with lightning and rain causing havoc at the World Cup 2026 warm-up. Three Lions finalised their preparation in Orlando with Thomas Tuchel. I think that is looking to build form before next week's World Cup 2026 opener against Croatia in Dallas. So, yes, it's all going on, isn't it? So, yeah, so it's 3-0 to England last night. I didn't see the goals, but I sort of saw the score before I went to bed. Did you see any of it?
1: I did. Well, I heard a bit on the radio.
0: Oh, right. Yes. Okay.
1: Yeah, I did.
0: So, yes. It says England stepped up a gear in their final friendly before the World Cup with an impressive performance to beat Costa Rica in Orlando, who are in their group, aren't they? After kickoff was delayed for an hour by storms, Declan Rice gave England an early lead with a deflected shot as he took advantage of good work by new Barcelona signing Anthony Gordon, and Jude Bellingham started ahead of Morgan Rogers in the number 10 role and looked sharp as he pressed his claim to start in the team's World Cup opener against Croatia in Dallas on 17th of June. So that's next week. So Bellingham put Noni Maduke, is that Maduke? through in the first half, only for the Arsenal forward to hit the post after rounding Costa Rica keeper Patrick Sequeira. I can never pronounce these names, can you? When he looked sure to find an empty net. Well done to England for warming up for the World Cup and winning 3-0.
1: I've got to ask you, Helen, is Iran going to be competing?
0: I don't know, darling. I don't know what's going on.
1: I thought they were, and then I thought to myself, isn't that interesting, because America's at war with Iran, and so they're having to, if this is the case, Iran are flying their players
0: no
1: over
0: idea what
1: to
0: the
1: America
0: deal is. We'll have to find out about that, but that's great. It's great that we did well in the first game. So let's hope we win next.
1: Let's hope
0: next week on next
1: Wednesday.
0: Think
1: you should go down there and chivvy them on.
0: Yes, it's a long way to go, isn't it, though, in America? I mean, I haven't got a passport at the moment. Anyway, my passport's run out.
1: They took it away from you again.
0: They didn't take it away from me. I just let it run out foolishly. You know when you think, I've got to do that, and they didn't. Yes. So
1: actually, I need to renew mine.
0: You do.
1: I need to renew mine. I'm thinking about that.
0: So it'd be good to go over there. So England wrap up their operation 3-0. Oh, yes, really good. So lots of celebrations going on out there. We have got You Are the Sunshine of My Life, Stevie Wonder coming up next, taking us up to the thought for today, Jane Dunlop and the news as well. And lots more to come in the second hour.
1: Are
0: you staying
1: up
0: for a little bit after?
1: Yes.
0: Yes, here we go.
1: I am.
0: Are you ready?
1: Yeah.

0: On the hour and up to date, the latest national and international news. This is Hope FM.
1: From the Sky News Centre at 8, officers have been pelted with bricks and petrol bombs during a second night of violence in Belfast. It was sparked by the stabbing of a man in the city on Monday, though his family say they're disgusted by what's happening. The Northern Ireland Secretary says he's heard reports of people being stopped in their cars and asked where they come from. Hilary Benz called the disorder racist riots.
2: These are people who have come to Northern Ireland, settled. Someone was forced out of their home. They've been living here for 20 years. And they're working in the health service. They are colleagues and friends of people who were born and brought up in Northern Ireland. And there is no place for this whatsoever.
1: The US and Iran have traded attacks again, despite Donald Trump's claim a peace deal is close. There have been blasts in Tehran, which in return has targeted Kuwait and Bahrain. Tougher anti-theft measures, nicknamed a kill switch, are going to be rolled out on iPhones worldwide. The Met Police say they've joined forces with Apple to make snatch devices unusable. Sports Direct owner Frasers Group has launched an attempt to take over Hugo Boss. It already owns about a quarter of the German fashion brand. Declan Rice set England on course for a morale-boosting win against Costa Rica in their final World Cup warm-up match. Anthony Gordon and Ollie Watkins got the other goals in the 3-0 victory in Orlando. A heavy thunderstorm delayed kickoff by an hour. England manager Thomas Tuchel admits that was no bad thing.
3: In hindsight, it was good for us to have a bit of a delay so we could even adapt to that and see if it affects us. The group was amazing. We were not distracted. We didn't lose our focus and we had an excellent and determined performance from start to finish.
1: Meanwhile, the World Cup gets underway tonight with Shakira and Burna Boy performing at an opening ceremony in Mexico City. 48 teams will compete at the biggest ever tournament. That's the latest. I'm Kat Suave.
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4: And here we have the weather again. Yes, with a high of 17. So the latest forecast for Hampshire, Dorset and the Isle of Wight. What have we got? So today we'll start dry with a few bright spells possible, but it will soon turn overcast. Outbreaks of rain will then move in from the west through the day, but these will ease by the evening. It's going to be breezy throughout, as I said earlier. Then tonight will be breezy too and largely dry with generally cloudy skies and just the odd clear break. Right, let's see. Going back to our screen, what have we got? So, we have, let's have a look. Wait for me, Zach Williams. Thought for the day. Sorry about that. It is Thought for the Day, you did say. With Helen, Jane Dunlop. Thought for the Day. She is brilliant. Just listen to what she's got for you today.
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5: Sometimes when I read a Bible verse or Bible notes, words that I have read many times before just leap out of the page, and it feels like a completely new verse that I hadn't even noticed before. This happened last week at the same time as an amazing, colourful, beautiful photo of somewhere in space appeared on my laptop screen when I logged in. And the short devotional I was reading talked about the verse, "He is before all things and in him all things hold together." I looked at the photo on my laptop, at the stars just hanging in nothingness. Then I thought about the Earth and the Moon just sitting in the middle of space, and I marvelled again at how they all managed to stay there. Then I started to think about how my body is held together. I have had moments of wondering how all the liquid stays in the body, how the blood restricts itself to veins and arteries, and how tears, sweat and other fluids can escape from the body, and yet all of these fluids are contained within our skin and held in place. I'm sure there are scientists who have a good idea how everything works, but the whole thing baffles me. And when I add breathing and a beating heart into the mix, I can't process it and I need to lie down or get back to gardening or housework or something to distract me. Our God, who designed the body, also designed the universe and didn't just walk away, but he actually holds it all together. This is more than my brain can actually deal with. It just feels like my brain is overheating, so I park those thoughts and get back to thinking about more mundane, comprehensible matters. It's no wonder the psalmist wrote in Psalm 8 about creation and God's glory, and he declares how majestic is God's name in all the earth. I felt the impact of that phrase, he holds all things together, more than ever before. And as I digested it, I had a strong sense of what it meant and the greatness of our God, who is way above anything we can ever think or imagine. The God who holds all things together is also our Father, and he loves us and is interested in each one of us. So on the one hand, he holds everything together, and on the other, he knows us as individuals and holds us. So if God created the world, is keeping stars and planets in alignment, and is

0: great and worthy of our praise. Amen.
1: Amen to that. Yes, he is worthy of all our praise, is our Lord God. That was Jane Dunlop, our thought for today. Today, let's have some Zach Williams with Wait For Me. Then we'll let you know what's still to come on The Breakfast Show here today on 90.1 Hope FM. Good morning to you wherever you are. It looks a bit grey out there at the moment. Let's hope the sun gets its hat on, hip hip hip hooray, later. But it says outbreaks of rain. It doesn't say any sun. But let's hope it will be. Let's do this.

0: Wait For Me. That's Zach Williams featuring Ben Fuller there. Great track. Let's do this.
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0: Still to come on the Breakfast Show, BCP Local News will give you some heads up about that, what's going on there locally for you. We've got my challenge song, which is coming up next. We have got some back-to-back 70s today. The Police with Walking on the Moon and The Hollies with The Air That I Breathe. We have got some new music still to come here on 90.1 Hope FM from Van Buren. We have got some Mike Tyler. We have got some Phil Collins and Simon and Garfunkel, and much more. So do stay with us. Are you ready for the challenge song? Shall we do this? Yeah, let's do it. Are you ready?
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today it is a lady, and she is a country singer, a beautiful girl, and a beautiful voice as well, great singer. And so I need the artist's name and the name of the song too. Are you ready? Let's do this.

That's it. That's all I'm giving you. You know who that is, don't you? Yes, do give me a call on 01202 77321 if you think you know what that challenge song is today. Let's do the back to back 70s. This is Walking on the Moon, The Police. Then we've got The Hollies with The Air That I Breathe.

A Bit of Walking on the Moon there. It's a song recorded by the British band The Police. It was released in November of 79 on the A&M record label. It was released as a second single from their second studio album, Regatta de Blanc, from 79. The song was written by the band's lead vocalist and bassist, Ding. It was co-produced by The Police and Nigel Gray. It hit the number one spot on the UK singles chart, became the band's second UK number one, and it also reached number one in Ireland. It didn't chart in the US. The Police have sold over 75 million records worldwide. Let's have some The Air That I Breathe. This is my back-to-back 70s this morning. This is The Hollies.

brilliant song by the Hollies, 1974. It's a song originally recorded by Albert Hammond in 72 and then by Phil Everly in 73. In early 74, the Hollies recorded their cover version of the song. It was released in January of 74 on the Polydor record label. It was taken from the album Hollies. It was written by Albert Hammond and Michael Hazelwood. It was produced by Ron Richards and the Hollies. It reached number 2 on the UK singles chart. In mid 74, it reached number 6 on the US Billboard Hot 100 and number 3 on the US Adult Contemporary chart. It hit the number 1 spot in the Netherlands, New Zealand and South Africa. Great song, that is the Hollies. And we have got Perfectly by Micah Tyler. We've got some new music by Van Buren. We've got my challenge songs still to come, and yes, we've got some BCP local news for you too.

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0: do love that track, Bridge Over Troubled Water, Simon and Garfunkel from 1970, and they won a Grammy Award for the Album of the Year as well. Do love that. Love them singing together. I know Art sings all that, the whole song all the way through, but I do love their harmonies, and sometimes you're better together, aren't you? Shall we do my challenge song? Let's do this.
1: Wake up!
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4: Good morning! Go.
0: Yes, where are we going? Somewhere nice, shall we? Yeah, I feel like saying beam me up, Scotty. Let's go to the moon or somewhere, shall we? Somewhere nice. Yes, nice and quiet. Absolutely. Anyway, let's do this. It is Beautiful Girl, and she's a great singer, country singer, and going back to 1995. So I'm going to give you the intro. You need to give me the artist and the name of the song. Are you ready? Here we go.

0: Yes, I can't give you any more than that. Do give me a call on 01202 77321 if you think you know what that is. Here we go. Let's have let's get rid of that then. Let's have some new music from Van Buren with Afterthought. Then we'll have some BCP local news headlines as well, and so keep you up to date there. Good morning to you. You're listening to Helen and John. Are you still there, John?
1: I'm still here.
0: You're still there.
1: Yeah, although I've got to go in a minute.
0: It's got to go in a minute. It's got to go to work.
1: I'll be back next Thursday.
0: Yeah, yeah. So would you like to be beamed up? Beam me up, Scotty.
1: Yes.
0: Yes.
1: Yeah, did you know, a few years ago in the Daily Mail, you can Google this, anyone, if you're listening, there is this story about how atoms or microbes were actually successfully teleported. You know, like in Star Trek, when they're sitting on those circles and they're standing. Yeah. And they go into little fuzzy bits and then they materialise somewhere else.
0: Well, so that's what I mean, beam me up, Scotty. Well, that's where that comes from,
1: exactly.
0: Star Trek.
1: And scientists have found it's feasibly possible. They are way, way away from doing it with human beings, but I'm actually a bit worried because I don't want to end up in another place with my legs sticking out of my ear because it's gone wrong, right? And they've been reassembled the wrong way, you know.
0: Yeah,
1: so
0: who knows? Yeah, so mad world out there. Shall we do this? Let's have this. You ready?
1: Yeah, let's go.
0: Let's go.
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New music here on 90.1 Hope FM. That is Afterthought by Van Buren. Let's have some Against All Odds, Phil Collins. Then we'll have some BCP local news for you. Then we'll have my challenge song. Big reveal. Nobody's got it right yet. I know you're thinking about it, aren't you? I can hear those cogs clicking away out there. Here we go.

0: Against All Odds. That is Phil Collins' lovely track there. That is as the film as well, so not just the track. And it's a song by the English singer Phil Collins in 1984. And the power ballad there. And a great song it is for the motion picture, Against All Odds. So, so what are we going to go for now? Shall we go into the BCP local news? Yeah, let's do that.
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0: Okay, let's have a little look. One of the stories is Dad blasts police after man strangled teenage girl's throat and told her to die. A teenage girl was allegedly grabbed by the neck and told to die in a shocking supermarket assault. Let's have a little look at that. The incident took place at an Asda supermarket in St Paul's Road in Bournemouth on May the 20th, when the 13-year-old Amy was shopping for cake ingredients with her sister. She described the man as heavy-set, bearded and dressed in black. Oh my goodness. Amy said the man pulled her hair, grabbed her by the neck and reportedly strangled her while shouting, "Die, girl." She said what was going on through her head was like shock and like, am I going to be alive? Members of the public intervened before the man left the store, and Amy was left with visible red marks on her neck where the man had tried to strangle her. Oh my goodness. A spokesman from Dorset Police confirmed the incident and said inquiries were ongoing, but no arrests had been made. However, the family said a police officer did not contact them until June the 8th. So if anybody saw anything and saw him, do get in touch with the police. Let's have a look at Christchurch roadworks chaos causing business closures and resident fury. You've got Bournemouth to see London style parking fines this summer. You've got a crane there removing a car and putting it on a truck. Large scale cannabis factory uncovered at a property. You've got tributes paid to charity founder and maternity campaigner who transformed lives. Cherries at the World Cup, all the fixtures, dates and groups. Let's have a look. Man released from custody following incident in which he was stabbed. School address rumours, student carried knife into a school. So let's have a look at the what's going on. There's so many roadworks, aren't there? It's just horrendous. Hugely disruptive roadworks in Christchurch are continuing to cause significant disruption for motorists and local businesses, with frustration growing among residents as work shows little sign of easing. Ongoing works on key routes in and around the town are continuing to cause congestion. There's been roadworks around Christchurch for aeons, hasn't it? Delays and a drop in footfall for local traders as well played a significant part in closing a charity shop permanently. So yes, it does affect businesses because people think, oh, I can't be bothered to be in all that traffic and be held up for hours and da da da da and all that kind of thing. It does affect footfall, doesn't it? Let's have a little look at another. Let's have a look. Bournemouth see London style parking fines this summer. Okay. Bournemouth is set to become the only place in the country to trial London style parking fines this summer. Bournemouth East Labour MP Tom Hayes has confirmed that the government has agreed to his request to give the green light for London style parking fines to run in the seaside resort, likely along the same area and in the same month of August. Transport Secretary Heidi Alexander, MP, said the trial can proceed if BCP Council meets a number of conditions, including demonstrating that there is sufficient legal parking capacity in the area and ensuring the public, visitors, are properly informed. But there are park and ride, aren't there, that goes on in and around the town. There is parking places in Bournemouth and multi-stories and all that kind of thing, but it just gets overloaded, doesn't it? Absolutely it does. So that's some of your headlines from the newspapers, do have a look and go online and have a look, or buy the newspaper itself and see. And there was a devastating blaze at family business, leaves owners trading from their dinner table. Dreadful fire there. A devastating fire that destroyed the workshop of a small family-run business in Fordingbridge has left owners picking up the pieces as they continue trading from their dining room table. So that's really sad. Our thoughts and prayers are with all those people too. Let's do my challenge song, shall we? The big reveal. Are you ready to do this?
2: 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And get thinking.
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4: Good morning!
0: Go. Yes, challenge. My challenge song of today, of course, is It Matters to Me, Faith Hill. She's got such a great voice, such a beautiful girl. Here we go.

0: Yes, a beautiful voice of Faith Hill there. It Matters to Me. This is my challenge song today, big reveal. Yes, 1995. It's a song recorded by the American country singer, music singer Faith Hill. It is the second single taken from her second studio album of the same name. It was released in August of 95 on the Warner Bros. Nashville record label. It was the third number one on the US Billboard country charts as the first entry on the Billboard Hot 100. The song was written by, written by Ed Hill and Mark D. Sanders. It was produced by Scott Hendricks and Faith Hill. It reached number 74 on the US Billboard Hot 100. It peaked at number 2 in Canada, hit the number 1 spot on the US Billboard Hot Country Songs and the US Top Country Singles Sales. So there, that was my my challenge song today. It was Faith Hill with It Matters to Me. Beautiful song. Let's have our sponsors, thank God for them. Then we've got some new music from John Reddick, Holding On, Praise God, and King of the World, Natalie Grant, take us up to the 9 o'clock news. I can't believe where time's going. It is 8:49 and counting.
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Holding On To Me. That is John Reddick, new music here on 90.1 Hope FM. We've got some Natalie Grant with King of the World taking us up to the 9 o'clock news. And don't forget to listen, stay tuned and listening to our lovely Karen at 10 o'clock. So, yes, it is the World Cup, of course, and starting on Thursday, 11th of June, with Mexico and South Africa at 8 o'clock in the evening. And Friday, the 12th, you've got Korea Republic and Czech Republic are playing, and then at 3 o'clock in the afternoon, and or 3 o'clock in the morning, sorry, not in the afternoon, 20:00 hours, you've got Canada and Bosnia kicking off as well. On Saturday the 13th, you've got the USA and Paraguay, and you've got Qatar and Switzerland, and obviously they're going to be early hours of the morning. Brazil and Monaco are playing on the same day. Sunday the 14th of June, you've got Haiti and Scotland. Scotland played their first game. That's 2 o'clock in the morning. 5 o'clock in the morning is Australia and Turkey. Then you've got Germany and Curaco playing at 1800 hours. Netherlands and Japan playing at 2100 hours. And then the 15th, and let's see where you've got England. Yes, England are playing on Wednesday the 17th. They're playing Croatia at 2100 hours. You've got Portugal playing Congo DR at 1800 hours. You've got Austria and Jordan at 5 o'clock in the morning, and Argentina and Algeria as well on that day, the 17th. So the first England game is on the 17th, next Wednesday. They did their, they had their 3-0 win over Costa Rica, didn't they, last night? So, yes, we've had Declan Rice, he put the first one in. And so you got Gordon, he added a penalty spot one. But there was one, I think there was one disallowed, wasn't there, VAR? Because, yeah, Harry Kane was going to take the penalty in, and then he didn't because they watched it 60,000 times, as they do with TMO in rugby and VAR in football as well. And then Ollie Watkins got the third and final goal for England last night in the friendly. So hopefully they'll beat them next week again when they play for real. For real. But they played for real last night, but you know what I mean, don't you? Yes, absolutely. So do enjoy the World Cup, and it starts next week. So away! Have you got a pool going? We're doing a fantasy football thing as well for the World Cup, so I haven't signed up for that yet, but I have been in the fantasy football league. I know nothing about football, but yes, it's funny when I'm winning and yeah, my colleagues aren't, who are men. So there we are. Let's have some King of the World. This is Natalie Grant. I do hope you have a great weekend. Do have a good weekend, and I'll be with you back on Monday and Thursday next week for the breakfast show, and Word and Worship on Monday morning too, between 9 and 10. So God bless. Have a good time. Let's do this. This is Natalie Grant.

0: 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I put God first.
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1: From the Sky News Centre at 10, 12 police officers were injured and 16 arrests were made in the second night of violence in Northern Ireland. Demonstrators were blasted with water cannon after hurling bricks and petrol bombs. The family of the victim in Monday night's stabbing, which sparked the unrest, say the trouble is disgusting. Meanwhile, First Minister Michelle O'Neill says some are encouraging hatred.
2: These bad actors are actually using what's happened on Monday night and playing to people's fears and orchestrating this whilst they sit cosy in their homes and encourage all these other people to go out onto the streets.
1: India says three sailors are dead after a US strike on a tanker in the Middle East. America and Iran have continued to exchange fire, undermining hopes over a shaky ceasefire. Ryanair's being investigated for charging parents to sit with their children on flights. The competition watchdog's considering whether it's broken consumer law. The carrier called the inquiry bogus. Police say Apple's agreed to make stolen iPhones unusable bricks. Scotland Yard's been demanding tech firms do more to make devices less desirable to thieves. The World Cup begins today and FIFA president Gianni Infantino has told people to chill about the controversial topics that have dominated the build-up. He says it's unfortunate that Somali referee Omar Artan was denied entry to the US. Others have faced visa issues while ticket prices continue to cause much debate. Infantino says there's only so much FIFA can do.
3: We try always to find solutions, but then we need to respect that we are not the kings of the world who can rule over governments and police forces and I don't know what. We are a sports organization. We try to do our best with the means that we have.
1: Mexico plays South Africa in the tournament opener. And Wolves are understood to have sacked head coach Rob Edwards after just 7 months in charge. It's reported Portuguese manager Cesar Peixoto is being lined up to replace him. That's the latest. I'm Kat Suave.
0: On the hour and up to date, this is Hope FM. 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
4: Today we'll start dry with a few bright spells possible. We're still soon turned overcast. Outbreaks of rain will then move in from the west throughout the day, although it eased by the evening. Breezy. Tonight will be breezy and largely dry with general cloudy skies and just the odd clear break.
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8: I'm Gordon from Westbourne Rotary.
4: Thank you very much, guys. We've got a full house again. Woohoo! Let's have a song and we'll find out what they're going to say.

0: When the going gets tough, Boyzone. So, Gordon, hello.
1: Hello, Karen. Nice to be back. It's our monthly slot, and I've brought along Andrew and Mike from Westbourne Road Tree. We're going to talk to you about sort of what they're doing within Rotary themselves, and also what's coming up for next year, because Laurie takes over as president from me in a couple of weeks' time. So I might not be here as often, but I will probably sneak in because I just love it.
0: Yeah.
1: I just love it. So, yeah, so it's coming to the end of my year, and my final do, if you like, is at the Russell Court Hotel, which is a Hawaiian barbecue evening. Uh-huh. So we've got Dorset Cancer Care Foundation choir there, who and that was one of my charities for the year. And also Kelly Lorraine is singing.
0: Your favourite.
1: Kelly's a good friend of mine. So, yeah, it's going to be a great night. There's no tickets, but people have to pay £30. But if anybody was interested, then they just have to

0: started, which was just over 35 years ago.
1: Wow.
0: So, yeah, so I've got my long service medal. I'm at the moment, I'm the foundation chairman for the club. Foundation is an American word, really. It means charity.
1: Oh, right.
0: So I'm the charity chairman.
1: Right.
0: And so I'm, I help to organise events in the club to raise money for all our projects we do. And also, I get the members to give a donation every month or yearly to the foundation. And all this money goes to America. And that then is held in an account for 3 years. And they invest that account and sometimes treble, sometimes quadruple that money. And then, so 3 years later, that money is given back to the clubs all around the world for projects, and we have to put in for these projects. So yeah, it's a lot of money. It's billions of billions of dollars.
1: Yeah.
0: Which we can have a share of, but we have to pay into foundation to get that money. If we don't pay anything into foundation, then there's no chance of getting money back to do our projects, which we do projects in this country or in Bournemouth, and Poole and Christchurch and surrounding areas. And we usually have one project or two projects going on somewhere around the world.
1: Is this just for your group, just for Westbourne Rotary? Because there's loads of other Rotary groups out there. But this is just for Westbourne Rotary that has one or two projects going all the time.
0: Yeah, the other clubs obviously do their own thing.
1: Yeah.
0: Sometimes we join with a club. We can join with a club abroad. So then that means that the money they get and the money we get from foundation is doubled.
1: Yeah.
0: And then foundation in America double that again.
1: Oh, wow.
0: So we can end up with quite a lot of money to do a project. And there's some clubs around the world that do projects that cost sort of $1 million.
1: Wow.
0: Yeah.
1: So what kind of projects do we do in Bournemouth then? What's we do locally?
0: Usually locally we do projects to help local businesses to get move along. Do something that they want to do. We do projects with elderly people who want, say, a garden cleared, or excuse me, or a project in someone's house. We've carpeted a house and done some decorating in a house in the past for vulnerable people. All sorts of things. The bigger projects can be abroad, making a sand dam.
1: Right.
0: A sand dam is a project that usually costs quite a few thousand pounds in a country like Ethiopia, where they make a dam to collect water, for a place where it doesn't rain very much. And that's made of specialist sand. With local people doing the job, so that's a project that is operational in Rotary. Yeah,
1: sounds fascinating. We'll have a song and we'll come back to it.
0: Thank you.

0: Life, gentlemen. I'll get them under control, don't you worry. So Mike, you want to give me some figures, don't you, with this foundation? What kind of figures are we talking about?
1: Yeah, so annually, this is world total.
0: Yeah.
1: Between $400 and $570 million is collected yearly
0: from all the Rotary clubs.
1: That's all the Rotary clubs all around the world. Yeah.
0: Yeah.
1: It says the foundation has received $569 million in gifts,
0: mm-hmm.
1: While foundation expenditures to support projects and operations generally sit between $335 million. Yeah. That's a sort of an average. Yeah.
0: But the foundation money comes from the Rotarians themselves. It doesn't come from when you collect, like, for Christmas and things like that. It's purely from Rotarians?
1: Yeah, it's purely from Rotarians. And we usually put on a couple of projects a year. Like last year we did a pub crawl around Westbourne, around all the local pubs, and raised money. I think we raised just over £1,000 on the night, where people just gave, you know, to us.
0: Yeah, and that money went to the
1: foundation. Yeah.
0: So you have specific collection things, like the Christmas thing goes to children, did you say?
1: The Christmas sleigh journeys round Bournemouth, the money goes for a specific project for children. So we obviously help St. Michael's School a bit with various things, and we sort of, like, we paid for the day glow jackets for them when the children go out in the street. When they go on things with the school, they got these day glow jackets to put on. We pay for stuff like that.
0: Yeah. Little extras that make things safe.
1: Yeah.
0: Is there anything else you want to say about the foundation at the moment, or have you finished?
1: well, we're always looking to sort of do things in the community, you know. And as I said, we usually arrange two events a year. We had a wine tasting a little while ago, which Gordon arranged for us at Hot Rocks.
0: Oh,
1: in
0: nice.
1: Bournemouth, yeah. And that was very successful, and that raised about £1,200 on the night. So, yeah.
0: So that's good. And if anybody wanted to do a project with you guys, would you have to apply through this website, through your website? Is it if you need some money?
1: If someone wanted to give money to the foundation, if you go on the Rotary .org site, there is a page on there that you can donate to foundation. Yeah,
0: brilliant. We'll have another song and we'll come back.

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0: the moody blues and Go Now here at Hope FM. Now, Andrew, hello.
1: Hello, Karen. Thanks for having me.
0: And you're a brand new Rotarian, aren't you? You've not been a member for very long.
1: Yeah, that's right. Just over 6 months.
0: Why? What made you want to become a Rotarian?
1: Well, I was aware of it as a kind of organisation.
0: As we all are, but we don't know what it is.
1: I probably thought I wasn't worthy of such a distinguished distinguished club. But as Mike mentioned a minute ago, the Rotarians did a sponsored pub crawl or a charity pub crawl back in November. And I just happened to be in the pub that night and met two of the Rotary members there. Just got chatting and went along to a lovely little business networking event at the Porterhouse in Westbourne that they did a few weeks later. I didn't really expect to do anything other than just meet a few people and was suggested I join. But what it then became clear to me was quite how kind of open it is to any members from any background. I thought you had to be a very distinguished retired businessman in the local community or something, which I'm definitely not yet. So, that was a real eye-opener for me. And I think the thing that really struck a chord, there's loads of different aspects to it, but it was the whole concept of being people of action. So they just achieve so much locally. And even in my first few weeks, I was blown away by how much gets done, and both in terms of practical hands-on activity and raising money for local and international projects.
0: Is that a mixture, isn't it, of international projects that you know are going to the right places and local things that, like you were saying, there's a little local project that you've been doing that you want to mention as well, isn't there?
1: Yes. Through the Community Action Network, or CAN, an organisation that some of the members of Rotary have got some personal links with, they contacted the Rotary Club of Westbourne and highlighted a lady who is in hospital waiting discharge but can't get out because her house isn't really ready for her because it's got a bit run down over the years. So as well as kind of using the Rotary contacts and the CANs or Community Action Network's contacts to get some people to help with the carpet, help with the decor and all that sort of stuff. The whole People of Action thing, a load of us from Rotary went down there, cleared and replanted the bits of the garden. The replanting was really at the front, made it look very pretty. And at the back just made the garden a bit more accessible and a bit neater. And over a couple of days, well, we did most of that in one day, and the next day a couple of Rotarians, including Mike, got rid of all the garden waste, which was fantastic. And depending on how it goes in the hospital, this lady will hopefully be going home to Southbourne quite soon.
0: Oh, brilliant. So that's sort of, you say, man of action kind of thing. And
1: Yeah. It didn't really cost anything apart from people's effort and time. But yeah, I love that balance of you raise money for projects and there's charities that we support, but at the same time, you get on and do stuff. It makes a difference to people locally.
0: And so it's like a really fulfilling kind of job, but you don't have to, if you only do it if you've got the time, don't you? You aren't committed to doing it all the time, or are you?
1: No, that's quite right. I mean, people dip in and out, and you might have quite a large project, like the recent Food and Fun Festival in Southbourne.
0: Oh, yeah.
1: That took paraphrasing here, but it took about a day to set up and a day to dismantle, and it went on for 2 days. But some people came and did a few hours or a morning to help set up or a morning to help dismantle or help marshal on the day. I know a few people did all 4 days, but by no means was that pushed upon anyone. So it was people help where they can, and it fits in with their lives, really. I'm trying to sell Rotary here, but you know what I mean? It is a very flexible thing, and it plays to people's strengths and availability, I think.
0: Because you're a young working man, and you've got a family, and you've got to fit that all in, isn't it? It's quite a lot to fit in working and volunteering at the same time. So
1: yes, yeah, it is. But I try and kind of link it in with my work a bit, and over time I want to try and get my colleagues involved too. But I know it sounds a bit cliched, but I just think it's really good to find somewhere where you know you're directly contributing to the local community, and it just gets you knowing people, which is a lovely bit of anyone's existence, I think.
0: Yeah.
2: And I think, Karen, one of the things we've mentioned in the past is the social aspect.
0: Yes.
2: And it's all about having fun. So there'll be lots of times when we will just go out socially and have a drink and meet, and some of the things, like my last night.
0: Yeah.
2: It's about having fun. It's not about speeches or anything. It's just about getting together at the end of my year and enjoying ourselves. So it's a nice balance as well, apart from putting in the hard work.
0: Yeah. Definitely. Let's have a song and we'll talk about some more stuff.

0: about it. Billy Joel here at Hope FM. We haven't decided who's going to go next, have we, Gordon?
1: Okay.
0: Did you want to say something, Brian? Andrew, did you want to say something next, or which one? Who's going next?
2: I mean, I'm happy to say a little bit if you want, Gordon.
0: Did you want to say something? Okay, go on, then I'll let you go.
2: No. We should have cleared that. I'm advancing.
0: We were talking about something else, weren't we? We went off on another. This is what happens here. We have a chat, and it's nothing to do with what we're talking about on air. We're on our own little things. Does anyone want to go? Do you want to go? Do you want to let him go, Gordon?
2: Yeah, sure.
0: Right, go on, Andrew.
2: I suppose just from my first 6 months being with Rotary, I mentioned earlier about the sort of direct things done locally. Just before I joined, I remember having explained to me about the play park in Westbourne being completely revamped by Rotary, which to me was just such a significant thing, really, because sometimes you see these play parks and they look a bit sort of dilapidated, mm-hmm. or they look a bit tired, but I hadn't really thought about it as a member of the public. It was just suddenly looking all spruced up one day, and I was really taken back by the fact that some local volunteers through Rotary, the Rotary members, had got this place looking really spick and span again. And I must say, without doing Rotary down, I think we need to show off a bit more because of the amount they achieve, and just really shout out to the local community how much we do. And I'm sure the offers will come rolling in for plenty of other projects then.
0: Well, I saw on the internet today, yesterday, about down by Alan Chine, there used to be a fantastic play park down there with a pirate ship and lookout, and that's all gone. That's all, it's not there anymore. It's completely gone. And I'm like, oh, but I haven't had children for quite a while, so I haven't been down there. So of course I don't know. But I think a lot of the play parks in Bournemouth are suffering. And I think it's brilliant that you carried.
1: Well, when we did it, it was the council couldn't afford the time.
0: Yeah.
1: So they, I don't know how the contact was made, but they said they would provide the paint.
0: All right.
1: If we could do the manpower.
0: Yeah.
1: So that's what we did. So they came and checked it out first and told us what really needed doing. So they did the health and safety sort of assessment. And then they came back afterwards just to sign it off. If they approached us again, there was another area I didn't know about. I haven't been down to Alan Chine for a long time, so I didn't know that.
0: No, I genuinely didn't know until I saw it on the internet. A TikToker. Me and my social media obsession. It does me good for this show sometimes.
1: But we are going to be doing, I think we've mentioned it before, we're going to be doing a garden area at Alum, at Nightingale House, which is a mental health unit on Alumhurst Road. So Monica, our lead for that, is working up a plan. It's been a difficult site because they've had building work there. So we're going to get in there, and that'll be just practical stuff, getting in there, getting our hands dirty, working with the patients and the staff to help build an environment suitable for the patients there.
0: Some of these projects take a little while, don't they, to come into fruition, don't they?
1: Because it's a sensitive site, you can't just go in there and put in what you, and we want to involve the patients because it's their area, they're not there permanently, it's a rehab unit. So they'll be there, they could be there for a year, two years.
0: That's a long while.
1: We want them to say what they would like. And they've got this orangery, which is like a conservatory thing built on the side, which is not used, and it's a lovely building. So Monica's looking at using that, and they're thinking about, the NHS thinking about doing, was it pottery?
2: Yeah, pottery is one of the activities.
1: Yeah, pottery and art. So we could help revamp that. When they've done their pottery and art, it's an area they can show off.
0: Yes.
1: So people can go in there and look at this pottery and art that's been done. So that's something else. And I know Laurie, who's president next year in 2 weeks' time.
0: Oh, you're feeding me.
1: His emphasis is not choosing charities as such. We'll still do the fundraising for the things we do support now. But not like me, I chose two specific charities. But he wants the balance more on practical help as well as fundraising.
0: Yeah.
1: So it'll be a nice balance and to get us more involved. So if someone says, can you refurbish this place or whatever, yeah, we can say, yeah, let's get in there and
0: yeah, because Laurie's set up this WhatsApp group, hasn't he? Let's Help WhatsApp group.
1: Yes.
0: Which yeah, I am a member of, because that's how I got on to be in the Christmas thing, as I thought. But they're asking for volunteers for the Wimborne Folk Festival, aren't they? Marshalls for that. Mm. And then for the Shake and Stir thing, which we'll...
1: Yeah, which I'll talk about later.
0: Yeah.
1: I'm going to be Mandy later.
0: Yeah, you're going to be Mandy later. Because it was supposed to be a Mandy day, but she couldn't make it, so we got everybody together. Right, we'll have another song, and then we'll... I'll have a look at the timings, because I've got to do a bit of juggling here.

0: Right, no, moving on up, people. We haven't got a lot of time, so you don't have to say very much. What's your name?
1: Mike,
0: yeah. I was going to call you Laurie, is it? Mike's going to tell us about how he joined Loyalty after Gordon's left. Gordon's going to do Shake and Stir after the news, because that's Mandy's thing. And you're just going to smile at me, because we're fine, actually. So, well, I'll play another song, and we've got the adverts coming up. So stay tuned for more from Westbourne Rotary.

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1: From the Sky News Centre at 11, violent disorder in Belfast has been described as racist thuggery by the Northern Ireland Secretary. Hilary Benn says ethnic minorities are living in fear after families were forced from their homes by masked gangs. Violence flared following a protest about a knife attack in North Belfast on Monday. Deputy First Minister Emma Little-Pengelly says politicians need to listen to protesters' fears.
2: What we're seeing clearly right across the UK is this bubbling anger and frustration about particular issues. In this case, in relation to immigration, I have been very, very clear that it is incredibly important for people that they feel that politics is working for them.
1: Hopes of an imminent peace deal to end the Iran war have been further shaken after a new round of US attacks. In response, Tehran's carried out its own raids, targeting American allies in Bahrain and Kuwait. Meanwhile, India says three sailors are dead after a US missile hit a tanker of Oman. Our correspondent Sally Lockwood's in Dubai.
3: This is the shipping industry's worst case scenario. It's something that they've feared for months, that this military operation to enforce a naval blockade would result in civilian deaths, but here we are.
1: Apple's agreed to take steps to make stolen iPhones useless. The tech giant will build in a kill switch after Britain's top police officer called for the step to help tackle thefts. Ryanair's being investigated by the competition watchdog over its policy of charging parents to sit with their children. It's looking into whether the airline's £8 per flight fee is in line with consumer law. Gianni Infantino says FIFA can't control everything following several controversies in the lead-up to the World Cup. He says it's unfortunate Somali referee Omar Artan was refused entry into the US and defended high ticket prices. And it's understood Wolves have sacked manager Rob Edwards. He spent just 7 months in charge of the club. That's the latest. I'm Kat Suave.
0: On the hour and up to date, this is Hope FM. 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
4: Tonight will be breezy with largely dry and generally cloudy skies, just the odd clear break. Tomorrow we'll have large areas of cloud, just some bright intervals at times, small risk of drizzle turning, increasingly dry and sunny for the evening, a warm breezy day. That's for tomorrow. Today is just, well, you can look out the window and find out. 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
4: Hello, it's me. I'm still here. It's Karen, and we've still got
6: Mike.
4: Yeah, Mike and
7: Dawn.
4: And Andrew's just popped out somewhere. We don't know where he is, but he'll be back. We'll have a song, and we'll come back with Gordon with talking about Shake and Stir.
8: Let's clap like this.

0: Right, so that was Alleluia Elevation Worship. So Gordon has been sitting here waiting patiently to talk about the Shake and Stir Armed Forces Weekend, which is the 27th of June and the 28th of June, which is not this weekend, but next weekend. So, Gordon, away you go.
1: Exactly right, Karen. If you remember, some of our listeners will know that Mandy, who runs Shake and Stir or Stir Events, is a corporate member of Westbourne Rotary Club.
0: Yes.
1: So she's very much involving us and promoting us, and so we are helping her. But this particular year, Shake and Stir, as Karen has said, is Armed Forces Day. And on the Saturday, starting at 10 o'clock from Stourwood Road, there'll be a march of veterans. It'll be led by the Christchurch Band of the Royal British Legion, and a salute in South

0: bands, vintage dresses, vintage stalls that are usually there. This year it's completely free, both days. Last year there was a charge, but this year it's completely free.
1: Donations are welcome, though, of course.
0: Donation. Oh, there will be buckets and all sorts for people to donate. Mandy is looking for volunteers, particularly on the morning of the 27th, to help marshal the road, because there'll be a rolling closure. So as the parade moves up from Stourwood Road to Fisherman's Walk, the road ahead will be closed, but behind then the roads will be opened up. And she's looking for people to come and help marshal that. And that can be through mandy@eventsbystir.com.
1: Okay, yeah.
0: So that's a thing. But as I said, the whole of the 2 days of the usual, the vintage bands, artists, dance classes, military village, veteran charities, helping homeless veterans, Hope for Heroes, a history hub, exciting stories of those who lived in Southbourne and died serving their country, the story of the BCP Indian community.
1: Wow.
0: That's interesting.
1: Yeah.
0: There's a plaque in the town hall which commemorates these gentlemen that came and helped.
1: There was a hospital around here, wasn't there?
0: There was a hospital which was in the town hall.
1: Oh, right. Oh, okay.
0: Yeah. There was a hotel originally.
1: Yeah.
0: Or spa hotel.
1: Yeah.
0: And then during the war, it became a military hospital. And now it's the town hall.
1: Yes. So it's had a ripe history, that town hall,
0: yeah,
1: hasn't it?
0: Yeah.
1: Right, we'll have a song and we'll come back to talking about other things that are going on in Shake and Stir.

0: all the way to Reno. Oh, yeah, but we're going to Southport, aren't we, next weekend?
1: All the way to Southport. That's it. So on the Saturday, it starts with the
0: march.
1: The march.
0: Yeah.
1: But the whole day is from 11 on Fisherman's Walk, from 11 till 7. And there are bands, there's opportunity to learn dance as well. Some of the girls will be teaching the sort of the jive stuff.
0: Mm-hmm.
1: So the land girls are there, the Aphrodite singers, Andy Kennett as Elvis, band called Pagan, as well as Mr. DJ, Mr. D,
0: who's the DJ
1: man, who's David Norell.
0: Yeah, she loves him.
1: He's great.
0: Yeah.
1: On the Sunday, for the entertainment, again, they've got the band of the British Legion at 11 o'clock. There's a rock step retro dance company, Rip It Up, and that's a guy that does Little Richard.
0: Oh, right.
1: True. He's really good. Bovington Military Wives Choir at 2 o'clock. Another friend of mine singing at 3, Susie Kimber. And Harry and the Hounds, I think that's another band. And then it closes down on the Sunday at 5 o'clock. So Mandy, although she specifically wants help with the road closure, the marshalling, then I think any help on the day, if people want to contact Mandy at events by stir.com, then she'd be grateful for help. And if on the day, all the volunteers get issued with a lanyard and instructions of what to do, all covered by her insurance for the event. And there's an opportunity as well. There's free coffee, tea and things in the tent where people can go and have a 10-minute break if they're volunteering. So even if it's for an hour or two, then there'll always be something to do, handing out leaflets, helping traders in and off site, just generally keeping an eye on the public, making sure that there aren't any lost children or anything happening. It's all perfectly arranged and you'll be given in instructions. So if you can help, Mandy would be very grateful. I would like to also mention some of the sponsors that she's had. Because this is a free event now, she's been able to get sponsorship to help fund this, because all these things don't come cheap.
0: No.
1: So there's a community zone sponsored by Southbourne Beach Care Home.
0: Mm-hmm.
1: There'll be a showcase of wrestling from BCD Pro Wrestling.
0: Wow.
1: Don't know what that's going to be.
0: No, there's so different things going on, isn't there? There's a lot going on.
1: Commodore, which is a pub on the front, is sponsoring the Sunday after party event.
0: Yeah.
1: And they've got some music there. Pulford Publicity, who did the programme. Pumpkin and the Tribe designed the website. And there's quite a few others, but specifically Brewhouse and Kitchen Pub on the Friday night, they've got a pre-event.
0: Ooh.
1: And for the first 100 veterans who go in there, they'll get a free pint.
0: Wow. Oh, yes.
1: And after the festival finishes on Saturday and Sunday as well, they are putting on an event.
0: Brilliant.
1: And PS Catering, who will be on site, are sponsoring the first 100 bacon butties for veterans before the parade on the 27th.
0: That's
1: from 8:30 in the morning. So they will be on Fisherman's Walk. So if people go there, veterans, then they'll be able to get a free butty.
0: That's cool.
1: And then there's a few other sponsors which will all be mentioned on the day. There'll all be their flyers out there. So if you can help Mandy, she'd be very grateful.
0: And there's a leaflet, isn't there? Because there's a leaflet, which
1: I'm going to leave with Karen, who will mention it on Friday.
0: I will.
1: When she does her events.
0: Yep.
1: So thank you, for that. And if you've got any queries, it's Mandy. What did I say? Mandy at eventsbystir.com.
0: Yep. She's got a website. She's on Facebook. Yep. And also, have a look at Westbourne Rotary if you can't remember anything else.
1: Absolutely. Yes. Yep. WestbourneRotary.org.uk. We've got all the info there, and we can direct people to where they need to be or go.
0: Brilliant.
1: Okay.
0: Thank you very much, Gordon.

0: What about love, heart? So, Gordon, you got one last thing to say.
1: I have.
0: Oh, you have?
1: Yes, it's... If you're a regular listener, you remember that last time we were on, we were privileged to offer Hope FM honorary business partners to Westbourne Rotary.
0: Yes!
1: And that's a big thanks to Dan, but especially Karen, because Karen has been so helpful, supportive, letting us come on to her show, taking it over sometimes. and then, as you may remember as well, that Karen, we were desperate one Christmas for help on one of our sleigh rides, and Karen turned up and really helped us out. So we are very privileged for them to be honorary business partners, and at some point we'll be presenting a plaque. But as your listeners, you won't see it.
0: No.
1: But I'd just like to thank Karen. And I say I won't be here as often as I have been, which is a shame for me. But I'd just like to say thank you. And I hope you've enjoyed our time hearing about Rotary. That will continue. That will go on every month as long as Hope FM will have us. We'll keep you updated. And if you've got any queries about Rotary, you can always contact us on westbournerotary.org.uk.
0: Oh, thank you so much, Gordon. It's been lovely getting to know you over the past year, and I hope you still keep coming in, because you've been brilliant. So thank you very much.
1: Thank you.
0: And do you want to say goodbye to everybody, because you're going to be
1: goodbye,
0: running off.
1: Everybody. I go off and play pool with my son.
0: Yes.
1: On a Thursday.
0: that's his caveat. That's your rider. You have to do that. You have to go. So we'll have some adverts, and we'll be back with the other guys after these messages.
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0: Well, that was interesting. Something's just gone. Dan's trying to do some work and he's messed up my system. Yeah, I've no idea what's going on. I've literally no idea what's happened. Dan, don't panic, Karen. You can do this. Where is it? Where's get off. Dan, you are messing with my system. If you're listening, you've messed it up, because I've come on the big thing. It's got Dan add to library. I can't find the thing. I can't find this. Oh, guys. Anyway, I'll put you on. Tell me about Mike, tell me why you joined Westbourne Rotary while I fiddle with this.
6: Okay, Karen. Well, in 1994, I was working for a recovery company in Bournemouth, and one of my neighbours was joining a club in Bournemouth, mm-hmm. called Westbourne Rotary, and he said, "Would I like to go along?" So anyway, I asked my boss, being breakfast, the club, yeah. The meeting started at 7:30, and I was supposed to be starting work at 8, so I asked my boss if it was all right, and he agreed. He'd heard of Rotary. So I went along, and it was an experience.
0: Yeah.
6: And
0: was it different to how it is now?
6: Oh, yes, because when we started, it was all male.
0: Oh, right. Yeah.
6: Where women weren't allowed to join.
0: Oh.
6: Yeah, so it was mainly business people. And as I was a manager in a recovery company in Bournemouth, so I was allowed to go.
0: Oh, okay.
6: Yeah, so anyway. when we got to 20 members...
0: Hang on. Sorry, that'll just turn the music down. So yeah, I've just obviously found out Myriad works, but yeah, carry on. I'll just cancel it. It's all right.
6: When we got to 20 members of the club, we were chartered.
0: Yeah.
6: So then we were official Rotary Club of Westbourne, and then as time went on, mm-hmm. we had ladies. Were allowed to join.
0: Oh, so when did that happen? When were ladies allowed to join?
6: I think it was around about 2000.
0: So a while ago, but yeah.
6: Yeah, it is a while ago. I mean, and I'm glad to say now, there was a few people at the time that was a bit disgruntled about this, and when we had a couple of members that actually left.
0: No.
6: Yeah, which was disappointing. But anyway... So we, as a club now, we are more or less 50-50 divide with women and men. And I must say that the ladies in the club put a lot into the club.
0: Yeah.
6: In sometimes a different way to the men. So it makes it more enjoyable. And I look at it as my Rotary family.
0: Right.
6: Which is, nice.
0: So
6: we get lots of things done.
0: Mm-hmm.
6: We were especially busy over COVID doing projects. We were doing scrubs for the hospital and dentists and doctors. We had 72 sewers on our books.
0: Wow.
6: And we would go out collecting stuff they made. Like aprons, caps, bags, gowns, all that, and then delivering them to the hospital and doctor surgeries and dentists who needed that stuff. And we were collecting materials from all over the place, covering nearly all of Dorset.
0: Wow.
6: So, I mean, I was actually doing like 350 mile a week, so it was very interesting.
0: So were you retired by COVID time? Were you still working?
6: No, I was retired then.
0: You aren't in with the joke with me and Gordon and Richard, because I'm so bad with ages that I won't ask you how old you are, because I will never guess it right, and I don't want to offend anybody.
6: I've been retired 9 years, so
0: okay.
6: You can work it out.
0: Thank you for the clue.
6: So, anyway, I thoroughly enjoy it, and I say I look at it as family, the members, really, because we're all a good bunch, and we all get along well together.
0: I wish I could type, I really wish I could spell my name, because that's what I just want to log in. I found the play out system. I want to play my put my name in, and it won't let me. So I'll have to ask another question.
6: That's all right.
0: You're doing really well. Is it a family thing now? Is your wife join, or your partner, or is it just you?
6: No, it's just me. We've only got one couple in the club that are husband and wife, and that's Richard, who obviously comes on Hope FM to talk to you, and his wife's member. She's the secretary, so that's the only one that.
0: So I'm going to have to ask. I'm sorry. I'm going to have to ask Andrew now. Yeah. So you said you met someone in the pub, and so how did you? So you met someone in the pub and you joined that. So why did you? What has? What? Oh yeah. How has Rotary changed your life? There you go.
7: Oh, that's a very big question.
0: It is. I thought if you take, you can take a while to answer it as well. Yeah, I'm still fiddling.
7: I suppose it showed me that some useful things happen in the pub.
0: Yeah.
7: They were collecting that particular evening for End Polio, which is the amazing project Rotary across the world have done. And I believe, Michael, correct me if I'm wrong, I think, but there's only two confirmed cases. Is it this year so far, or past 12 months?
6: Two confirmed cases this year in the world. That's in Pakistan and Afghanistan.
7: And it's a, it seems, I mean, it is a really big thing, because the big issue, I think, is if the inoculations or the vaccinations don't continue, then it can possibly have a resurgence.
6: Oh, it can easily come back, yes.
7: Yeah, and it's, that was the, that's the sort of fear. But the kind of driving force that Rotary's been, in conjunction with the UN and the Gates Foundation and all that sort of thing, has been absolutely mind-blowing. And it sounds over the top to say it, but I think you could genuinely say that's a real good for the whole world that it's managed to create there. And that's what I think struck me when I was introduced to Rotary. And I suppose I better give them a shout out, because it was the Libertine pub in Westbourne at the time. And from that, it was, I can't remember if I touched upon it earlier, but the real local action that Rotary does, combined with these enormous projects like End Polio, that really appealed to me. And some of the things we've been involved in have been really quite unexpected, but very interesting. If you want me to elaborate on them now, or wait a minute.
0: We might be able to play a song. I'm going to try and play a song. Let's see if this works.

0: Hey, well, Mr. Blue Sky, Electric Light Orchestra, we're hopefully back and the playout system is working. So I asked these guys for an update on the, was it called the flood system? What are you calling it? The
1: flood relief project.
0: Yes.
1: Yep. So, I need to check on the exact name, actually.
0: Yeah. So what's that about? Do you want to talk about that first, Andrew, and go back to...
1: Oh, sure, yeah. It was one of the first things I became aware of when I joined Rotary. And the background to this is, remember the big floods in Somerset, on the Somerset Levels, a number of years ago?
0: Yeah.
1: And there was an awful amount of water stayed there for an awful amount of time. What was identified there was the houses at risk of flooding obviously needed some help, but there's not much money in the world. Yeah. And although the devices could be provided to prevent the water getting into the houses, there wasn't anyone around to actually do it. So over in the Somerset area, Rotary Club jumped into action and went round houses at risk, surveyed them in terms of understanding where the water got in and how it got in, and provided these people with the equipment they needed. It's really simple and really clever equipment in the main, and that's now spread to the Bournemouth, Christchurch and Poole area. And once again, Rotary has got involved. There's not as many houses, and it's not quite so prevalent a problem over here as it was over there, but it's still awful for the people concerned. And Mike and I were just chatting with you, Karen, before while the music was on, about it's really unexpected locations in some cases that it just so happens the way the land lies, water comes pouring down a street or along a bit of low ground, and it just fills up the front of someone's house. So the council's got all the sort of geographical information, and with the permission of the householder, Rotary members have been going around doing the surveys, and then the equipment gets provided. And a nice bit of it is that if the person's able, they're requested to contribute about 20% of the cost of the equipment, but if they're unable to contribute, then that's fine too. But that just keeps the funds buoyant if they're able to contribute a little bit.
0: Yeah. So what's the equipment like, Mike? What actually do you provide?
2: Well, the equipment, there's bags. They're like sandbags, but they're filled with a gel. Ah. So when you put them down, they're quite flat.
0: Yeah.
2: As soon as the water hits them, it sets the gel off, and then it expands and ends up like a sandbag. And then obviously if you've got how many, say 15 that put across your front door or back door or patio door or whatever, where the flood is going to come, then that saves the water coming in the house. Another thing is a 5 foot long plastic tube, which you fill with water, and then that obviously then stops water coming through.
0: Okay.
2: You've got a mat that you put it on.
0: Yeah.
2: So if you've got like a patio door, which obviously is quite long, you can put that across, and that will stop the water coming in. There's various other bits of equipment. For really bad flooding, there's something that you can put in your toilet to stop sewage coming up in your toilet.
0: I never thought of that.
2: I've done a couple of surveys myself with one of the other Rotary members. Parkston Rotary are involved with this as well. And, it was quite interesting to go to a house where, nice sunny day, you think, well, how the hell does this get flooded? And the lady and gentleman who was at the house said, well, the water comes from further up the road, and they were on a bend, and instead of going, the water won't go around a bend.
0: No.
2: It goes straight into their garden then into the house. And they said that the water has been up to their waist in the back garden.
0: Wow.
2: When it's really bad.
0: Yeah.
2: So they've had, I think, 50 of these sandbags, but it's not sand.
0: No. So you can keep it for a while. It's not like sand. It can be kept.
2: Yeah, well, the storage of them is quite easy, because although they're sort of, 2 foot by 3 foot.
0: Yeah.
2: They're flat packed, so... they don't take up a lot of room. So as soon as they know that a bit of bad weather's coming, they can actually put them down and hope for the best.
0: Yeah, it's a good first defence sort of thing for
2: that. I mean, we're running this project with BCP Council. We've been to a couple of meetings up at the town hall, and we've had a demonstration from the lads that did in Somerset.
0: Yeah.
2: So it's all very interesting. It's obviously it's a very new project.
0: Yeah.
2: And as Andrew said, the people in the house only have to pay 20% of the cost. And all these things that we're buying are available on Amazon.
0: Yeah, all right.
2: And they're fairly cheap.
0: Yeah.
2: So they could just end up with a bill of sort of £20-30.
0: Yeah.
2: And it saves thousands of pounds worth of damage.
0: Brilliant, isn't it? It's an incredible, simple idea, and it's helping the local community. And it's started by Rotary for local people, isn't it? Back down in Somerset. So
2: yeah,
0: and it's incredible. Yeah. Is it going anywhere else in the country, or is it just you guys at the moment? Or is it
2: at the moment? Yes, it's just Somerset and Dorset that are doing. And we actually got some funding from Dorset and Wiltshire Fire Brigade.
0: Oh wow.
2: Yeah.
0: To help you out with it. So, yeah, because of course it saves them to come and you have to pump houses out, doesn't it, and things like that. So.
2: Yeah, that's right, yeah.
0: Incredible.

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0: crazy. Alanis Morissette. No, it hasn't been crazy here, has it, guys?
1: You handled the problems with your system admirably, professionally.
0: Uh-huh, thank you very much. So, and you saved me both. I'm very, very grateful that you came in. You've been brilliant. And you're experts now, as we said. You're definite experts. And you're going to come back next week, aren't you? I had an empty show, and Andrew's going to come back and fill it for me. So thank you so much.
1: Thank you for the invitation, Karen.
0: And we'll find out what we're going to talk about next week, because we'll leave that. We'll leave it hanging.
1: Excellent.
2: Thank you, Karen. It's been a wonderful experience. Thank you.
0: And you want to come back as well, don't you?
2: Yes, I'll come back.
0: He's on the list. He's on the list. So thank you. So do you want to say any hellos to anybody, or any thank yous to anybody, or
2: well, just thank the listeners for listening, and hope that we've inspired you with information, and maybe even thinking of becoming a Rotary member.
0: Westbournerotary.org is
2: westbournerotary.org.
0: You're on Facebook under Westbourne Rotary of Westbourne. I think you're under Facebook under. Yeah. And don't forget the Shake and Stir, which is not this weekend but next weekend. But I'll be talking about that. So thank you very much, guys. And we'll see Andrew next week. We'll see Mike another time. I'll get you in. Don't worry. And so thank you very much. And goodbye.
1: Thanks, Karen.
2: Goodbye.

0: love is kind.
1: It does not envy.
0: It doesn't boast.
1: It is not proud.
0: It doesn't dishonor others.
1: It's not self-seeking.
0: It's not easily angered.
1: It keeps no record of wrongs.
0: Love does not delight in evil,
1: but rejoices with the truth.
0: It always protects.
1: Always trusts.
0: Always hopes.
1: Always perseveres.
0: Love.

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Sing her for the broken past. Sing her for the just found out. Life is now upside down.

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Hello and welcome to Early Years, early contemporary Christian music. The music that has influenced current CCM music, normally played here. Some of the artists, well, they have moved on into music production. Others into, well, different bands. But some are no longer with us. But their music lives on. Join me, Derek Damon, as we listen together to some really good music.

Starting off the music today is, of course, Amy Grant, and the song was Out in the Open, by the way, from a CD entitled Simple Things. Amy Grant, yes, called Queen of the Christian Pop. CCM, pop, rock, soft rock music, comes from Nashville, Tennessee, USA. Sold over 30 million albums over the years, 6 Grammy Awards and 13 nominations. She had the first Christian album to go platinum, and she has a star on the Hollywood Walk of Fame. That was way back in 26. Songs such as Father's Eyes, El Shaddai, Angels, yes, very well were known for her music in America and over in this country as well. It was Brown Bannister who produced her first 12 albums. And in the 1980s, she toured with Michael W. Smith and did backup with Bill Gaither. But in June 2020, yes, she had heart surgery for a repair on her congenital heart condition that she had been suffering with. But she is so popular, is Amy Grant, playing some more music from her. And this is entitled Looking for You. From, as I said, Simple Things is the name of the CD. By the way, after this music from Amy Grant, we're going to have a little bit of a competition. See if you recognize some of the early year artists and their music. Anyway, this is Amy Grant, Looking for You.

Amy Grant, Looking For You, from her CD entitled Simple Things. Well, I did say there's going to be a competition this morning, a very simple one. As you might recognise, if you tune in right at the very beginning of the Early Years programme, in the introduction to the music, you will hear that I play snippets or snatches, sections of different Early Years music with different artists. And there's about, there's about six of them, I think, in all. And all I do is play about a few seconds from each of the artists, and I just wonder if you recognize the music, the artist, or even the title of the song. That's the challenge. So what I'm going to do is I'm going to play the whole lot through the from the beginning of the program that I play, and then I'm going to divide it up and see if you recognize the artist. Okay, have a listen to this, see if you can write them down, and check out the artist.

0: Did you get any of the artists or the music? Well, what I'm going to do is I'm going to play the first piece and then introduce who it was and then the full track of music that it was taken from. Okay? Well, here's the first one.
1: Blessed is he who will follow the Lord. He will not stand in the path of the sinner.
0: Well, that was Kim Hill, and the song was Psalm 1. Here's the whole track.

That was Kim Hill and Psalm 1. She's an American singer-songwriter, worked a lot with hip-hop bands over the years, also worked with Black Eyed Peas, has been described as a soul musician, worked a lot in television as well. You will see her name coming up in credits of other artists and bands. Well, that's Kim Hill. Got some more music from her, and this is You Are Still Holy.

That is, of course, Lenny LeBlanc, All My Dreams, from his CD entitled All My Dreams. It is the title track. I'm now going to play the full track.

Lenny LeBlanc and All My Dreams. Yes, he's an American singer and songwriter. Started off his career with Pete Carr singing together, but he is well known for a song entitled Falling, which many other artists have covered over the years. Lives in Muscle Shoals in Alabama. Early years, well, he was on the Daytona Beach in Florida. That's where he spent his summer surfing, playing guitars, washing dishes to pay for his first bass guitar. But started off in school dances, local clubs, did background vocals for Hank Williams, the Supremes, Joan Baez, Amy Grant, Roy Orbison, Ricky Skaggs, and many others. Developed a solo career around about 1975, and that's when he had his top 40 hit, Falling. 1980, he committed his life to Jesus Christ, became a born-again Christian, which then changed his music and his direction of his career. Has his own studios in Muscle Shoals, and from then onwards does a lot of production over the years for many others and sings with a lot. Well, that is Lenny LeBlanc. We've heard from All My Dreams from his CD, and now this is a track entitled Take a Look. This is Lenny LeBlanc.

That was Lenny LeBlanc, and Take a Look. Both of the tracks were from his CD entitled All My Dreams. How are you getting on with recognizing the music? Well, I've got another one coming up. Just listen to this one. That is Margaret Becker, and the track is True Devotion.

That was Margaret Becker and True Devotion. Yeah, she's an American Christian rock singer, been around since about 1985. She's a great guitarist and a songwriter, studied communication at university. As a songwriter, she started off but then developed into her singing. If you're interested in her music, she does play an Epiphone made by Gibson. In 1985, went to Nashville as a songwriter, did up backup music for people like Steve Camp, released her first or debut album in 1986, produced by Charlie Peacock. She does write for Campus Life magazine and continues to do a lot of songwriting as well as singing. Produced 13 albums so far, 6 collaborative works. Her most well-known CD is entitled Grace. That's a little bit about Margaret Becker, and another track from her, and it's entitled Say the Name.

Well, did he get that one? Well, it was, of course, Petra and In My Shoes from a CD entitled Wake Up Call. Yes, they were an early Christian rock band, CCM Music, 1972 to about 2006. But then they revived themselves, as it were, in 2013. I've got the full track here, and this is In My Shoes by Petra.

That was Petra and In My Shoes. In the 80s and 90s, they were the most popular Christian band, particularly in America, selling hundreds of thousands of records while they were on tour. Their tours were actually all sold out, all the concerts. They were the top-selling Christian band in the radio charts. Such a musical influence. They sold over 10 million copies and nominated for 13 Grammy Awards. They were the first rock band to be included in the Gospel Music Hall of Fame. And they did retire in 2006, as I said, with a farewell tour, but they are on the road again. Well, that is Petra, and I'm playing from a CD entitled Wake Up Call, and this is Strong Convictions.

Well, that was Petra and Strong Convictions from the CD entitled Wake Up Call. Well, we've come to the last one in our little quiz, as it were, of the introduction music to early years. And I wonder if you can work out who this artist is. I think it's the easiest one.

Did you guess that one then? Well, that was, of course, Sandy Pate and A Hand on My Shoulder. Yeah, she's an American CCM singer, been around since about 1978, described as inspirational, nicknamed The Voice, and very, very popular in America. One of the big names in Christian music. So what we're going to do is play that song, which is Hand on My Shoulder by Sandy Pate.

Well, that was Sandy Patty and Hand on My Shoulder. Yeah, she has been around since about 1978, and in the 70s got quite a reputation singing backing group with Bill Gaither. Released her first album in 1979 and has had numerous awards ever since. In the 80s and 90s, she was doing 200 concerts a year with a 30-star backup. Highest paid Christian artist in music industry at that time, during to touring and public appearances. Yes, very, very popular in America. We're going to play some more music, and this is A Long Look by Sandy Patty, and is the last piece of music in our little test. How did you get on? Well, from now onwards, when you listen, you'll be able to know who the artists are at the beginning of early years. This is Sandy Patty.

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4: Welcome back to the second part of the Early Years programme with me, Derek Damon. I hope you've gone on really well with the first part. How did you get on with the quiz? Well, if you didn't know all the answers, the music is good anyway. But we're going to continue with some more great artists in the second part of the programme. Starting off with Twyla Paris, who's a CCM singer. Been around since about 1980, produced 22 albums, including 33 number one Christian radio singles. She's really into gospel music because she got the Gospel Music Association Female Vocalist of the Year 3 years in a row, with songs such as He Is Exalted, We Will Glorify, Lamb of God, and We Bow Down. And particularly in America, much of her music is in various church hymnals. Started off and within the family band as a child singer, but her first full-length album came out in 1981, entitled Knowing You're Around. And in the 1980s and 90s, she was a CCM pop singer, you could say, with most of her songs from contemporary Christian music. Well, that is Twyla Paris, and the track I'm going to play now is entitled House of Cards.

House of Cards by Twyla Paris. By the way, we're playing from a CD entitled Where I Stand. Recently, she has more focused on more worship songs, writing praise and worship music, not only to be able to record, but also for the church as well. In 2005, she released her collection, He is Exalted Live Worship. But she's well known in 1992 for producing an album called Sanctuary, which became the GMA Praise and Worship Album of the Year. And over the years, she has released an awful lot of music and is very, very popular in America, but also quite well known in this country as well. Well, that is Twyla Paris, and the music is Band of Survivors.

Twyla Paris and Band of Survivors, playing from a CD entitled Where I Stand. White Heart is an American contemporary Christian pop rock band, been around around about 1980.

style of music. And others split up as well as they join different bands. And that is part of the problem, that they seem to be splitting up and joining up together. Brown Bannister became their producer, which made a significant difference to the band, but they were still quite unstable in one sense in who was in the band and who was leaving, because they kept getting involved in different projects. But here's some of their music anyway. So this is White Heart, and the track is Sing Your Freedom.

White Heart and Sing Your Freedom. In 1997, they released an album entitled Redemption, and although they had not broken up, they had found that each member was pursuing their own personal projects rather than a band. In July 2013, they did their first full concert.

since 1998, held at Easterfest in Australia. They did hope for a US tour in 2014, but that was cancelled. They did have many number one hits and albums, etc., but received no Dove Awards. They were, though, inducted into the Christian Music Hall of Fame in November 2010. Interesting band with a lot of potential, but unfortunately, I think they were more interested in personal projects, and there were such a lot of band changes over the years that that broke the band up. They had 20 different band members during their time together. Well, here's some more music anyway, and it's I'll Meet You There from White Heart.

Terry Clark is an American singer-songwriter, pioneer of the Jesus music scene, later becoming CCM, Contemporary Christian Music, keyboards player and guitarist. Started around about 1974 onwards, joined the military and was posted out to Southeast Asia. But after a few years, he experienced post-traumatic stress over there, was hospitalized, and quite a few problems in his life. But God intervened in his life in a wonderful way, and he experienced the love of Jesus, which completely transformed his life, his attitude. He was healed in a miraculous way. Well, that's a little bit about Terry Clark, and here's some of his music. It is God, You're So Good.

Terry Clark, and God, you're so good. He's got a great voice, hasn't he? And I know either on that particular track and the whole album, when you listen to his music, audience really appreciate his singing and his music. But God, you're so good. He started off a group called Children of Faith, came out with one album in 1974. He then joined Liberation Suite, but then in 1980 he became a solo artist till about 2000. He was the lead vocalist in some of the Maranatha music projects, especially the Promise Keepers. He does a lot of outreach now with his wife in the Spanish-speaking world and comes out with some music in Spanish as well. Overall, he's released 70 albums. Well, that's Terry Clark. Got some more music. The Lord Reigns.

That was Terry Clark and The Lord Reigns. Yes, it's worth looking out for his music. He has got a great voice, as I said earlier, and his music is really alive with the live performances and the audience participation as well. Great backing group as well. So that is Terry Clark. Get hold of his CD or one of his CDs if you can and enjoy the music at home. Rich Mullins is an American singer-songwriter. Come away with songs such as Awesome God and Step by Step. But he's best known as producing some of the best Christian music around. And other artists over the years have covered his music. And that includes Amy Grant, Jars of Clay, Cadman's Call, Michael W. Smith, Third Day, and Hillsong United have all covered his music over the years. Well, that is Rich Mullins. I enjoy his music. Playing from a CD entitled Songs, and the track we're going to play now is Sometimes by Step. This is Rich Mullins.

That was Rich Mullins, Sometimes by Step. Unfortunately, in September 97, they were driving to a benefits concert and the vehicle that he was in lost control. It was hit by another vehicle coming in the opposite direction, and he died instantly, although the other occupant in the car survived. There has been various tribute albums out, entitled Awesome God, Tribute to Rich Mullins. Been described as a very, very influential musician. In April 2014, he was inducted into the Gospel Music Hall of Fame. And he's been supported by various others and their music, who talk very, very highly of him. So that is Rich Mullins. As I said, I'm playing from a CD entitled Songs, which I think is a really great CD to have, and I enjoy listening to his music, that particular CD. And the track I enjoy most is entitled Creed.

That was Rich Mullins and Creed. He's no longer with us, but his music lives on. And I know a lot of people have covered his music, other artists have over the years, and I think they still will. Very, very significant figure in the music scene, and what a loss to the Christian music scene. But as we always say, he lives on through his music, Rich Mullins and Creed. By the way, if you enjoy that particular track and the others I played, the CD I was talking about is entitled Songs. Get your hands on that one, it's a good one to have. Michael O'Martian is a contemporary Christian musician, pop, rock, R&B. He's a composer, he's a musician and a record producer. Plays the piano, organ and synthesizer, married to Stormy O'Martian. But he is more well known, I think, as a producer. He has had number ones in three consecutive decades, 70s, 80s and 90s. A multi-Grammy Award winner and a keyboard player, as well as being that producer as well. He has moved around just a little bit and has worked with Dunhill Records. He's now with Warner Brother Records as a producer, but also involved in Belmont University in their music business department. Well, that is a little bit about Michael O'Martian. Been around since the 70s. I'm going to play from a CD entitled The Race, and this is Faithful Forever. This is Michael O'Martian.

Michael O'Martian and The Race. Well, that's the name of the CD, and the track was Faithful Forever. Quite a long list of people that he has produced music for, you know, such as Michael Bolton, Dolly Parton, Debbie Boone, Steve Camp, Amy Grant, Whitney Houston, The Imperials, The Jacksons, Cliff Richard, Donna Summer, Wayne Watson, just for a few to mention. He's also worked with Campus Crusade in the 60s in a music outreach group, as well as being a session musician. He's worked a lot with Michael W. Smith in a Biblical Gospels audiobook series. He's also worked closely with Andy Herring over the years and has been the producer of the year 3 times running. Michael O'Martian, great music but also a great producer. Playing from The Race, and the music is Kingdoms.

That was Michael Omarchian singing Kingdoms from a CD entitled The Race. Well, look, thank you very much for being with me, Derek Damon, all early years. I hope you enjoyed the programme and the music. And how did you get on with the quiz? Well, you know, it just lets you know. So next time you're listening to the programme at the very, very beginning, yes, you'll know about the music and the artists who sing. This has to be the last track, but thank you for being with me. Look after yourself, look after those who you love, keep yourself safe, and until the next time, just going to play an Amy Grant track. I played one of hers right at the very beginning of the programme.

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4: 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I was so reluctant, you know, like it really was like, no, Lord, really? Like, you, okay, maybe.
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4: 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Midnight.

0: that was Hindsight by Van Buren. And I'm so pleased that Ted, who's also called Van Buren, is here right now for the Arts Interview. How are you doing?
1: I'm great. Yeah, I'm a man of many names. But yeah, no.
0: You are.
1: I'm happy to be here. Yeah.
0: So your artist name is Van Buren. So if people want to look you up, they do need to be looking up Van Buren.
1: Yes. Van Buren, yeah.
0: But you have gone by your real name. Where's your artist name from?
1: Yeah, so great question. So yeah, my name is Ted, but Van Buren was the name of the street that I lived on when I started, like, really, like, starting my artistry. So started writing songs and started releasing them. And I always thought, like, the way it came about, it's funny enough, like, on the Voice Memos app, like, I have so many song ideas on my Voice Memos app. And they're all geotagged to your location. So I would send around different ideas to various people, and everyone would think, like, hey, are you, you know, is Van Buren your artist name? Because it would all be labeled like Van Buren, whatever.
0: Yeah.
1: And at first I was like, no. And then it happened enough times to where I was like, maybe it should be. And so I did some digging, and it's a Dutch name, and I have Dutch ancestry, and it means from the neighbor if you translate it into English. And so I always, like, I really resonated with that because I ultimately want my music to feel like it's familiar, like from the guy next door, like from somebody that knows you and makes you feel at home and known. So that's kind of where it stuck, and it felt like I could put it on and wear it. So yeah, that's where that comes from.
0: That's pretty good. Because sometimes I'm speaking to people and they go, we regret our name, but we can't change it. And they're just stuck with what happened to be the first thing they picked many years earlier. Whereas your name, Van Buren, sounds quite cool anyway. So that's good news.
1: Thanks.
0: So, I appreciate it. Your music style, how do you define your music genre?
1: I would put it in the indie pop category. I mean, I have some like folky or rootsy elements to some of the songs. And that goes back to my growing up in the South in America. But I think a lot of it is, you know, indie pop, kind of piano driven indie pop. Yeah.
0: Okay. It's got a really cool vibe too. I really like it. So let's find out then, because you started saying grew up in the South. Tell us your story. Tell us, where did you grow up? I guess if you're in the South, probably most of the people around there would say that they're Christians, but yeah. Tell us about where faith became part of your real journey and also where music fitted all in.
1: Totally. So I grew up in Oklahoma, Oklahoma City to be exact. And I think there's a lot of states that would claim this title, but I would refer to it as the buckle of the Bible Belt. Like, it's very solidly Christian. There's probably a lot of states that would claim that title, but I think Oklahoma, like everyone around you goes to a church of some kind, and Christian culture is very predominant there. And so, I grew up going to church with my family. I would say that I think I was baptized at 8. And like understood the gospel kind of for the first time around then. I went to a Christian summer camp in like that part of the country, like Southwest Missouri. And that's where I think, that's where the gospel became very real to me. I think I understood it for myself for the first time. But I would say it wasn't until I got to college that my faith became more like predominant in my life. And I started to like own it for myself. I think there's a tendency when you grow up in that culture and when Christianity is so predominant to where it can kind of just be surface level, and it's easy to kind of just like skate by, if you will, in your faith. And I think when I got to college, I saw it modeled from like I was in an all-male acapella group when I got to college. So that's a big part of my story. I love like vocal acapella music. It was just a great 4 years experience of that. But that there was a senior when I joined the group when I was a freshman, so first year in college, and there was a guy.
0: So your college, my university, potato potato.
1: Exactly right. Sorry, uni, I should say. But there was a senior of fourth year when I was joined the group, and he was a Christian, and he ended up sharing his testimony of how he came to know the Lord with me and a few of the other guys that had just joined the group. And he didn't assume any of us were Christians. He didn't know anything about us, but he shared his story. And that was the first time where I feel like I felt, I've heard God's voice say, like, follow this man. Cause I think for me, it reminded me of a lot of examples I'd had growing up, where I think by the end of my high school experience, which I don't know what you call that, secondary school, like the end of
0: you're good. Yeah, we call it secondary. Yeah, nice.
1: I have a lot of British or like English friends from the church we have in LA because it's the pastor is from the UK. So the terminology I've picked up. But anyway, yeah, like towards the end of that period of my time, I think my faith had just kind of been on the back burner. Like it was not important to me. I was just kind of living however I wanted to, however I saw fit. And by the time I got to college, I had kind of done enough of my sowing my wild oats, I guess, if you will. And I met this guy right at a pretty pivotal point in my college experience or my university experience where if I hadn't met him, I think I would have gone a very different direction with my life and my faith, certainly. I kind of met him just at the perfect time. When I just felt like, oh, this is the kind of guy I want to be. This is like the kind of relationship I want to have with Jesus. And that kind of set me on a trajectory of taking my faith more seriously, doubling down on my faith and joining Bible studies and getting plugged in with like a Christian fraternity and all of these things. So that was where I really, I would say, grew in my faith immensely when I was in college.
0: So where was college?
1: At Vanderbilt University. It's in Nashville in Tennessee.
0: Okay.
1: But yeah, it's a small liberal arts college, but yeah, it's a college in the South. But
0: so you mentioned Christian fraternity, mm-hmm. which fraternities are not something that we normally have in UK universities.
1: Yes.
0: So for those who aren't familiar with what that might be, can you just explain it?
1: Sure. So I mean, whatever your concept of fraternities might be that you've gotten maybe from like movies or TV shows set in America or whatever, like
0: actually I have been on some US campuses and I was shocked because it was like a bit like in the TV shows. I was like, this is insane.
1: It is sometimes the stereotype is very accurate. And you know, take your wildest night out at the pub and that's like every night at a Christian fraternity, I guess.
0: At a Christian fraternity,
1: or do sorry, you mean not a fraternity, just a regular
0: a regular fraternity.
1: Yeah. Not the same. That would be interesting. No,
0: that'd be wrong.
1: The heartbeat behind the one that I was in, the Christian fraternity I joined, was it kind of offering this alternative to that lifestyle. Because I think what is nice about a fraternity, the upsides is that you have this like bond of brotherhood and you have this collective. I don't know if you have anything close to that in UK universities, but it is this like you have a really great like band of brothers and the fellowship between each other and at its best, like that is what the, you know, the heart of it is. And so I think the Christian fraternity I joined, the hope was that we can foster that. And that can be, you know, I think it's Psalm 133:1, where it's like how good and how pleasing it is when brothers dwell together in unity. I think that's the verse. That was kind of the like heartbeat behind what we like, how we, why we gathered and what we did. And it was all like we had massive parties on campus. On our campus, not alcohol free, like zero. There was no alcohol. It was dry. But everyone, like we basically like opened our doors to anyone on campus. We gave out like free food late at night. Like we had parties just at the same time as all the other fraternities. And a lot of times we had the most attended parties on campus just because it was like the greatest atmosphere and we had great music and all of that. So it was our attempt to like, I guess, quote unquote, be in the world and not of it. And like minister to people that way, if that makes sense.
0: Yeah, that sounds really good.
1: It was fun. I mean, yeah, it was a great
2: still
1: time.
2: Still at number one.
1: Anyway, so that experience and being a part of that was pretty pivotal to like fostering my faith when I was in college. And so as I kind of left university and I moved to LA like about a year and a half after I graduated.
0: Was that always in your plan?
1: Okay, so I should go back to like factoring in music here. So
0: I think so.
1: I'll wind it back. My musical like interest began when I was like 10. I think I was 10 years old when I found out I could

0: I was in college from like 2011 to 2015, or 2012 to 2015. So this was like, Pentatonix was like peak. I don't know if this means anything to people in the UK, but if in America,
1: I think it will. Pitch Perfect, it was certainly quite a big movie that had a fair degree of success. So you've mentioned the film Pitch Perfect. What's your relationship to Pitch Perfect?
0: Yeah, then? So I that was like the that was a description of kind of what like my college experience was like. But the way the timing worked out, when I was a senior in college, my a cappella group, we auditioned for a TV show called The Sing Off, and there was like this competition show that we ended up winning, which was crazy. At the same time, there was a video of mine that went where I was singing the lead of the song that it was a video of our semester concert that we put on, and I was singing a song called Sweater Weather by The Neighborhood, and that video kind of went somewhat viral on YouTube before that was like really a thing, and that video wound up in the hands of the lawyer who represents the production companies for the Pitch Perfect franchise. And he, out of the goodness, all of a sudden I get a call from this like entertainment lawyer out of nowhere. Like, movies are not on my radar at all. And I get this call from this lawyer, and he is like, "Hey, I saw your video. Would you want to like audition for this movie?" Out of the goodness of his heart, this guy gets me an audition. So this is like finals week of my third year in college. It was my third year. Finals week of my junior year in college. I'm like, I have a 15-page paper due the next day, and I'm flying down to Louisiana, because that's where they filmed the movie, to like sing and dance in this audition for the second Pitch Perfect movie, because that was the timing. They were casting the second Pitch Perfect film. Anyway, I like did the audition. It was about 15 minutes, and then I had to go back to my hotel and like write a college 15-page essay and turn that in. And then I found out a week later that I booked the role, and I was a treble maker. I was one of the guys in the like guys a cappella group in the second Pitch Perfect movie. And so this was 10 years ago now, so it's been a minute, but that was the moment where I think my career started, because I had the most incredible time filming and being introduced to that like world of Hollywood. And like, I had never done anything like that before. And it was a pretty, you know, it was a big movie franchise. It was a very anticipated sequel. And so a lot of big movie stars, and I met all of them and like was close with a few of them. And that is kind of what brought me out to LA, because I had that experience. And I was going to maybe stay in Nashville and just stay working and like get involved in the music industry there, because that was always on my radar. But the LA experience, the LA move was prompted by that experience, because I just had the best time. So I was like, maybe I'll go and move to California, move to Hollywood, do the actor thing, do the musician thing. I don't know. We'll see what happens. And it very much felt like that is where God was taking me. There was a lot of open doors for a very great house to live in that was not expensive. The rent was cheap. I was like, let's go, you know? And so I moved about 8 years ago, 8.5 years ago. And I'm still here.
1: How old were you when you moved?
0: I was 23 when I moved.
1: Okay. So anyone who's interested, you can pop onto YouTube now.
0: Yes.
1: And you can search up Pitch Perfect to Treble Makers. A little bit like Troublemakers, but no Treble Makers. And you you can watch that little scene there with you guys singing. It's a great moment. Probably people will go and watch the whole movie again now at this point, I would imagine, just to see.
0: But
1: it's quite exciting. Yeah. So, okay. Now, often when people follow something like this, it doesn't end up being quite what they'd expected. So I've no idea what the next bit of your story is going to be, but you'd seen it, you tasted it, you've gone, this is great. You moved to LA, you found a place to stay, which you can afford. These are all good ticks.
0: Yep.
1: Then what happened?
0: Yeah. So I moved there without a job, and I was like, I'm going to go for it. And, quickly realized like, oh, I need to get some sort of employment, some sort of income. That's obvious. So I started working in a restaurant, and the movie La La Land had just come out. And
1: Just say, actually, this sounds like the plot to a movie that you've moved and you're now working in a restaurant. I've seen this one.
0: Yeah, exactly. You've seen

0: this movie before. I thought, I saw the movie and I was like, that's my life. That's what I'm going to do. And so, funny enough, I started working at this restaurant, and it was like this flashy Asian fusion restaurant in West Hollywood, and a very like sceney kind of rest spot. And the first table that I was, I like approached to wait was the director of the movie La La Land. So that was just like hilarious. I was like, are you okay? Are you kidding me? Great. I'm here. I'm doing the thing. No, but I started working at the restaurant, and I was like, I have a pretty big movie credit on my resume. Like, I'm going to get an agent. I'm going to get this and that super quickly. I was so confident. And, you know, maybe about a couple months in, I'm like very humbled, because it did not work that way for me. I definitely had a lot of, I was so green. Like, I didn't even really, I had very little acting experience besides like high school theater. And so my like intro, I took some acting classes and tried to like get my feet underneath me and figure out like, you know, what can I even do this? And I was so green. And so, you know, there was a lot I had to learn. And so I went through like about a year process of like trying to get auditions and trying to get an agent and trying to do this. And it just was dead end after dead end after dead end. And, at the restaurant I worked at, I connected with, I'd met an assistant at a music, like entertainment company, like a management company for artists. And we connected and we grabbed drinks and, just kind of got to chatting about, you know, what I was doing out there. And, a couple weeks after I met this person, she reached out and was like, hey, one of our artists needs help, at their studio. They just got this like private recording studio and they need some help around like kind of building it out. I have no background in recording, no background in studios. I have no idea what that whole world looks like, but I knew their artists, like the roster of that management company was at the time, I think it was One Republic, Charlie Puth, or Pharrell Williams.
1: Okay.
0: And so I was like, well, I'm going to say yes, because these are some of the biggest names in music right now. So I was like, sure, I would love to. I didn't know who it was going to be, but I was like, absolutely. And it ends up being the lead singer of One Republic, so Ryan Tedder, who's a prolific songwriter, probably the greatest songwriter of one of the greatest songwriters of all time, for sure. It was his private studio operation where he would write songs and bring in artists and songwriters to work with him. And I was like, yeah, get me in there, because One Republic is like an all-time favorite band of mine. Like, their peak, like, especially when I was younger in teenage years. Anyway, so I really loved, I was like, this is an amazing opportunity. I was able to leave the restaurant and work there full time. And I just was doing whatever they needed. So I was like assistant running. I would go get coffee. I would like clean up the things that they spilled. Like I was doing whatever they needed to do. So I call it my master's in the music industry, because I was there for like 3 years through 2020. So through the beginning of the pandemic. And it was like such an incredible learning experience. Cause I picked up on so much that I had no experience of recording in a studio. Didn't know how to use Pro Tools or any sort of like digital workstation. And I had written some songs, but like not on anywhere close to the level that these people are writing songs. So I call it like a crash course, and I'm just getting to learn, drink from a fire hose and learn so much about how the music industry works. Some good and some bad, right? But mostly just incredible, incredible learning experience. And so that opportunity literally fell into my lap from the Lord. Like, I don't know how else I would have wound up there, truly. And I was pinching myself most days, because I just was like, I could name so many artists that I met and so many people that I got to like connect with and talk to, that you would be like, it was truly a mind blowing experience. And so that was 3 years of my LA journey, and I loved it. Around the same time I met my wife, or my now wife. So we had met, we started, you know, talking, and then it was we were introduced from a mutual friend, and we were chatting, and then you know, a few months go by, we start dating. This was the beginning of 2019. We started dating. So all this while I'm working at the studio, and my hours there are like 10 a.m. is show up, and then you're done when you're done. And so I had very little like time outside of work to like foster a social life and work on music of my own and all of those things. And so, which was in some ways fun, but then when you have a person who you're trying to like get to know and meet and other career, you know, dreams to foster and try to pursue, it was kind of like, okay, I think it's my time here is coming to an end. But then the pandemic hit. So I proposed to my girlfriend at the time on March 7th of 2020, which is like, in America, the pandemic really hadn't hit yet then. I know Italy, it was like a big thing then. But it was not really that big of a thing. And so it was like a week before everything kind of went crazy and the world shut down basically. And so I held on to my job. Thankfully they kept us employed, even though we were at home and we weren't going to the studio for most of the time. And that it was honestly in some ways that those initial months were like really sweet, 'cause I got to like spend a lot of time with my then fiance. And we kind of like decided what are we going to do about our wedding? October 24th was our anniversary. So this Friday, or from when we're recording this, October 24th will be 5 years married. So yeah, we got married then. And right after we got married, it was kind of that decision of like, we kind of decided like, if I'm going to do music, 'cause that was always the dream. Like after being at this studio and kind of being inspired by Ryan and a few of the songwriters there, I was like, I want to do this. Like this, it was always kind of in the back of my mind, like this is what I want to do. I wanted to be an artist. I want to make my own music, but I had never like had the courage to really go for it, or really the skills and the knowledge. And this working at that studio was one of the things that really like, okay, I felt like I have the confidence to go and do this now, and the courage to go and do this. So my wife was gracious. She was like, let's have you leave and we'll full send into music. So that was the beginning of 2021 when I left. And that kind of takes us to today. Like I am still fully focused on music and, you know, trying to work as be a working songwriter. And I've stringed together income as best I can. But at first I wasn't making Christian music. At first I really wasn't. That was never really something that I desired to do, predominantly because the artists that I always loved growing up were those that were able to kind of work in their faith into their music without necessarily making it super overtly about God. In an attempt, like for example, Switchfoot or Ben Rector or Need to Breathe or even OneRepublic and Coldplay, for example. Like there's a lot of faith, spiritual, if you will, elements to that music. And a lot of, in some cases, like it's very much the gospel, but just packaged in a way that it's more accessible to a wider audience. I always respected artists like that. I always respected the artists that could do that. And as a Christian, like when I hear the Great Commission, go and make disciples, like that, I hear that as go where the Christians are not, basically. Like go into the spaces where, you know, there aren't Christians, and like be the hands and feet of Jesus to them, spread the gospel to them in a way that they can understand it, in a way that's accessible to them. So that was always kind of the heart behind, like, if I wanted to make music, like that meant it wasn't in the Christian genre, if you will. I would say as I was doing that, I wasn't gaining a whole lot of traction. It kind of came to a point where I wasn't sure like if this is going to work. A lot of that was prompted by, so I have a year and a half year old daughter. So she was born in March of 2024. The month before that, I was playing a show in LA, of my own. And it was like right on the heels of releasing an EP. And it was like, I'm excited to play the showcase. And I told all my friends and invited people, and, about six people were there. Like it was just a really poor showing. And it was one of those shows where you show up and you play, and we put on a great show, but it was one of those audience moments where I was like, okay, this is humbling, you know, for sure. And, I feel like in that moment, I kind of questioned like, all right, Lord, if this is what you want me to do, like if music is still what you have me to do, like I need you to make a way, 'cause I'm about to have a kid. I feel like I need to be more financially responsible than what I'm doing. And a few nights after that, like two or three nights later, At our church in LA, we do like monthly worship nights. So we had one of those worship nights, and I've been serving on our worship team for the 8 years that I've been there. And, so I was leading worship at this worship night a few nights after my own show. And obviously, like, it's such a different context, right? It's worship. It's not about me at all. It's, there's a whole room full of people and we're all singing to Jesus. And I remember that night feeling just this immense, like, gratitude and this just immense sense of like, I feel so alive right now singing these songs. And it kind of felt like God sort of tapped me on the shoulder and was like, maybe you should pay attention to that. Like, hey, like, why don't you think about how good and how alive you feel singing this music? Like, maybe there's something here for you.
1: Wow.
0: I was so reluctant, you know, like, it really was like, no, Lord, really? Like, are you okay? Maybe. And, a good friend of mine is an A&R at a record label in Nashville. And so I gave him a call a little bit after that, really out of an act of just obedience and seeing, he's been a friend of mine for a long time. And so I call him up and I'm like,
1: do you want to name drop him? Which label?
0: His name is Josh Schiffman. He's a great dude. He's an A&R at Sony Provident in Nashville.
1: Okay. Yeah.
0: So I've known him for 8 years and I give him a call and I'm like, I tell him that story. I tell him what happened. I'm like, bro, you're not going to believe this, because he's known how I feel about, have felt about Christian music in the industry and all of that. He's like, you're not going to believe this, but I had this experience. And he basically told me at the end of the conversation, he was like, dude, if you wanted to just come to Nashville and see what it feels like to explore writing about your faith, like I could make that happen for you. I could set up sessions for you and you can write with our writers and like see how that goes.
1: Wow.
0: I was coming in with these ideas. I'd never really given myself permission to write about my faith before, ever, because it wasn't something that I wanted to do. That wasn't the artist I wanted to be. And so I kind of just like stonewalled even touching that concept. And so I get to Nashville and the first session we write, Hindsight, that you heard a little bit earlier. And it was one of those feelings where the analogy I use is that it felt like I found a box in the attic that's just been collecting dust for years, and you open it up and there's just gems, just true representations of your heart. And you're like, why are these not on display in my home? Why are these collecting dust in here? You know, like, these should be out on display, you know, like this should. So it kind of was, that was the feeling like, and that was just the first day. We write so many, you know, after 5 days later, we write six other songs. Some of which are out, some of which haven't come out, but it just, this process was like, whoa, it took me by surprise. Like, I was so surprised at how good it felt to like bring in ideas about, you know, my faith, this faith I've had my entire life, right? And finally get to be like, oh, let's talk about these things. Let's sing about how good God has been throughout my whole life. Let's talk about, you know, the process of wrestling with your faith and watching your friends deconstruct theirs and leave the faith and trying to like want this plea to God to like bring them back and all of these other things. And it was just such a breath of fresh air. Ever since I started releasing music about my faith, the growth has been very quick. Playlists, I've gotten a lot of editorial playlist love from Spotify that I'm very grateful for. And it just was like, wow, there's momentum here for the first time. Insane, you know? And that I think is just a tribute to like, I think God has called me into this despite my reluctance to do it. And at the same time, I think he's maybe rewarding that obedience. I don't know. We'll see where it goes.
1: The journey you've been on, it's amazing. And I guess we should lead straight into the next track that we've got for listeners. So the track is called Too Far Gone. Can you tell us about the track? Why did you write it? What's the heart in it? And what do you hope listeners will take away from it?
0: For me, this song was, I have spent so many days and months and weeks of my life where I will just kind of wake up and be in a fog. And like, my mental health isn't great. I'm like kind of wondering where things are going to work out. Like, throughout my whole journey, there's been a lot of low moments of like, what is God doing? Where am I going? I have no idea. And and or just kind of getting hung up on certain things. And so this song is almost like a letter to myself. Like it's a wake up, like the lyric starts, you'll hear it, but it's like, hey, wake up and get out of bed and get over yourself. Like you're not too far gone. You're never too far gone. Keep going basically is the heart behind this song. And, a lot of what I hope to, the audience that I hope to reach in this, like I have a lot of friends who, like I said, have left the faith or people that, you know, don't know Jesus at all. And my hope is that I can kind of package this very gospel centered, like prodigal son idea in a way that is accessible and in a way that reaches them and is kind of a reminder and encouragement to like, maybe on people on the fringes of their faith, like, hey, you're never too far gone. 'Cause I've been there. So that's the song.

0: And that was Too Far Gone by Van Buren. And I'm so pleased that Van Buren is still with us for the artist interview. Thanks so much, Ted, for all that you've shared so far. If you would be happy, I'd love it if you could pray for our listeners and bless their socks off.
1: Great. Jesus, I thank you for everyone listening to this radio station right now and this interview. I am so grateful for what you're doing across the world, in different countries and in different through different ministries and through different avenues. And it's amazing that there's a radio station in the United Kingdom that you can reach people through, and music can bless the people there. And I love that so much. So I thank you for this ministry and this radio station. But also for everyone listening, God, would you just be with them? Would you just meet them right now? Would you just, would your Holy Spirit surround them? Would they feel a sense of, closeness to you, and whether that's warmth or, just a sense of peace. God, would you just let those listening know that you're with them and know that you're near? Would they feel a touch of your presence? And as they're driving, or as they're walking around, or as they're on the tube, the underground, I just thank you for wherever they're going throughout their day. Would you just bless their steps and guide them? And would they hear the songs on this radio station and be encouraged, and be would their faith be encouraged? And if they maybe are not a person of faith, would they hear these words, and would there be a stirring in their heart to want to know more and to ask questions? And would there be people alongside them in their life that they can come and find, and come and that could come alongside them and just get to know more about who you are, and maybe explore their faith and explore what church looks like or anything like that? And so, God, would you just do what you're going to do and reach people as they're listening to this? And thank you for the opportunity to get to be here and to talk with them and share my story. And just would you bless the people listening? I pray this in Jesus' name. Amen.
0: Amen. Amen. Thank you very much indeed. So let's find out, though, what God is doing with you in this season.
1: Yes.
0: The next steps. In fact, I suppose what I should find out is, You didn't want to write Christian music. You were quite reluctant. You've sort of sounded like God's opened the door, and you found real joy in it, and you found like, this feels like this is the thing that God's blessing me in. But you can write Christian music with all sorts of different destinations.
1: Yes.
0: Who are you writing your music for, really?
1: That's a good question. I have a lot of friends who do not know the Lord, or have no background with church, or they have been deconstructing their faith for a while. They grew up Christian, but would no longer call themselves a Christian, and have stopped going to church or whatever. And my heart, I have such a heart for those people. And like I was kind of saying earlier, when I was talking about Christian music, like the Great Commission, go and make disciples. Like I hear that as like, let's go, you know, spread the good word, the good news, the gospel of whatever, of Jesus, to people that may not know it, or people that have kind of forgotten it or left it behind. And so, that's kind of my hope with my music. If I'm going to make Christian music, that's the kind of people that I want to go after. There are Christians who write worship music. That's amazing. And there are Christians that write music to like encourage the church and encourage people in their faith. That's great. And I'll probably have some songs that like touch on that a little bit, that encourage people in their faith, but who are believers. But my hope is that my music is accessible enough to a wider audience, where people who maybe are Christians could show it to their friends who don't know Jesus, or bring them to a concert, bring them to a show, and just have them experience a little taste of what I can offer, I guess, and that hopefully points them back to Jesus. And so that's my heart for the music that I'm making now and will continue to make. Like, I'm definitely on this train now of incorporating my faith into my music. And there are some songs that will have maybe a little more overt faith concepts, and then there are others that probably will be a little more nebulous and vague, and it might be harder to tell who I'm writing about. And I think that's a beautiful thing. Like I think a lot of people think Christian music has to be a certain way, or talk about, use certain words or say certain things. And I think if God is the ultimate creator of the world, like he created love, he created relationships, breakups happen for Christians too. So like, why can't we have songs that touch on just the human experience, maybe from that lens of faith? And that's my hope, is that I can write songs that kind of go down that path a little bit.
0: So if people want to connect with you, where do they go to?
1: Yeah, I mean, Instagram, social media, and TikTok are like probably the platforms that I'm most active on. But all socials, it's at This Is Van Buren. Yeah, that's all.
0: V-A-N. So it's V-A-N-B-U-R-E-N, Van Buren.
1: Van Buren, yes.
0: Okay. And when you say all platforms, you didn't mention Facebook.
1: I didn't, but it's Facebook as well. Yes, Facebook.
0: Oh, okay, just because you've got such a young face, I'm thinking he might not know what Facebook is.
1: Oh no, I've had Facebook for a minute. The news, like, I don't know. Do people have Snapchat? That's past my time. But yeah, Instagram, Facebook, TikTok, and YouTube are all at This Is Van Buren. Yeah.
0: So you've got. An album in the works. Sorry, the album's going to be called?
1: Oh, good question. I think it's going to be called Tried and True, but that song hasn't come out yet, so we'll have to wait and see.
0: So you don't know for certain. And the EP that's coming out right now in October 2025, what was the name of the EP?
1: Called After All This Time.
0: After All This Time. Okay, so well worth people connecting with you on socials or on their favorite streaming platforms. They can follow you and increase your monthly listeners. That would be one of those metrics that you're looking at. So
1: come on, it's the currency these days. So yeah,
0: sadly so. Okay, let's explore some of the other things though in life. What's been the thing that's given you most joy, and what's been the thing that has been hardest for you? You can answer it the other way around, maybe. Tell us the hardest thing first. What's been challenging?
1: The hardest thing. I would say the thing that gives me the most joy is also not the thing that's maybe the hardest, but it's just it's a big challenge. So like I mentioned earlier, I have a year and a half year old, a daughter who's a year and a half old. And just based on the way that our life circumstances are right now, my wife works full time. And because my schedule as a musician is a lot more flexible, I am like full time dad, basically, when I'm not doing music related things. And that is without question the biggest joy of my life. Like, right, my daughter is just, I mean, I hate to sound like the classic dad, but she is just truly a delight and makes my day just the best thing. And at the same time, it has been a challenge to figure out how to navigate building this career and continuing my music dream, and also like working around her nap schedule and being a dad and being a parent of a young child, especially a toddler. If any toddler parents out there get it, I'm like, oh my goodness. At the end of the day, I'm like ready to, I don't know, go to sleep. So I would say, not that I am resenting my daughter at all by any means in the world, because she is truly the light of my life, but that has been a challenge of trying to navigate what I feel like God has led me. I feel like he's called me to be a parent and called me to be a musician as well. And so how to like reconcile both of those things at the same time and make ends meet for the family and all of that. It's been tricky, to say the least, but I would say that answers both.
0: Yeah. It does. Yeah. A joy and a challenge. It's quite exciting actually. So is she napping at the moment?
1: Luckily. So we actually just moved from LA, just about 45 minutes to an hour south.
0: And so, you left your daughter behind?
1: We left her there. No, we left her behind. No, we moved to be closer to family. So I've got my in-laws, with her.
0: Right now. Okay. Okay. That's good.
1: With my wife's parents. So,
0: With her grandparents. Yeah, that's sure. Sweet. Okay. Yeah. That's good. I just thought earlier on, we talked about some things you've done because you'd been in Pitch Perfect 2. Are there other things that along your career that you've also done that they might go on your CV if you were applying for something?
1: Yeah.
0: That are things that people have heard of?
1: Yes. When I first moved to LA, I also did some work as a session singer. And so I would go into studio and record vocals for different film and TV projects. So I once did a Frank Sinatra impression on an episode of The Simpsons. I don't know if that's a big show in the UK, but
0: the Simpsons certainly is a reasonably large show. Okay. So it still goes out regularly. You did a Frank Sinatra.
1: I did a little impression. It was just a little plug. And so rather than sampling Frank Sinatra or like getting a license for it, they had me do my best impression, which was really fun. And I've done vocals for a variety of other shows. There was an American show called Songland. I don't know if it showed in the UK, and American Horror Story as well. There's been, I also write songs for film and TV usages. And so, I have a song cleared for the Thursday night NFL football on Amazon Prime. That's only in America, I'm pretty sure. Maybe. I'm not 100% sure. But if any NFL fans out there in the UK, you might hear my
0: song. And NFL has started to become a bigger thing in the UK. So there will be people who know what you're talking about.
1: Right. Those are some of the like major things. I'm sure I'm forgetting others. But there's been a you know, since Pitch Perfect, there's been a variety of other things, and it's been a fun journey to kind of, you know, get to do different things, McDonald's commercials and other things like that. So it's little things here and there that I've kind of strung me along from a career sense and financially, and I consider it a gift to be able to like sing and perform for those kinds of things and write songs for those things, for those opportunities now as well. And yeah.
0: And you're wanting to maybe do some opening for people, I think you mentioned.
1: Yes, I would love to.
0: Are there people already in the pipeline? Or if not, who are the people that you'd like to open for if you could open for anyone?
1: Oh, that's a fun question. There's nothing necessarily like in the pipeline, but there's a few artists that I like would have, I have good relationships with that could happen for potentially. But I would say like my dream to open for would be someone like a Ben Rector. I don't know how big he is in the UK, but I have loved his music. I think it would make total sense for me to open for him. A band like Colony House. I don't know if they're big over there. One Republic would be like the most amazing full circle moment of my entire life. I'm just going to put that and name that and speak that into existence. I would love to open for them.
0: And One Republic, they have like 50 million monthly listeners on Spotify. So they are huge.
1: I'm shooting for the moon here, of course. But
0: are you still in contact?
1: I am. I work with a lot of people in that, in kind of Ryan's sphere of influence. And so it's not necessarily out of the question, but it is definitely a pipe dream. So wow. We'll see. We will see. I would love that though. And for artists, even in the Christian genre, someone like A Need to Breathe or any of the big artists, like I would love to perform it at, you know, festivals and do other things like that. I'm trying to think of like artists. I mean, at this point, I will gladly take an opening slot for majority of artists. I don't know that it would make sense for me to open for like a worship artist necessarily, just from like a sonic and like thematic sense. But for most Christian artists, I would love to open for them. So yeah.
0: Okay. That gives you plenty of opportunities. I'm interested to see where it all goes. So absolutely. What's the area of your life that Jesus is stretching you in?
1: I would say patience, especially as a parent, but probably being slow to anger. I think I have found myself frustrated easily. We've just done a lot of life. A lot of big life events have happened. We've moved. My wife and I have had some family health issues and some drama there. And so I think there's just been a lot of like stress and pressure, that I've felt. And, it's resulted in me being easily irritated and angry. And so I think I've been very aware of that more recently. And I feel like that's something that the Lord that Jesus is kind of, currently stretching me in. And so, yeah, that's what I would say.
0: And the Bible. We've mentioned the Bible a bit. It's quite important. What's your favorite Bible story and why?
1: Wow. I'm going to go with the prodigal son. Luke 15, I think, yes. I I think that story has time and time again, I've identified with different people within that story. So I identified with the younger brother. I've identified with the older brother as well. And I think the older brother is one of the more interesting figures in that story. Cause it's, to me, the older brother represents the, like, it's easy to get to the point where you are, expecting things maybe from God, or, hoping things go a certain way and then they don't, and things surprise you. And I think, if I've known anything from my walk with Jesus and my relationship with God, it is, you know, things don't always happen how you expect them to, but the invitation to, health and happiness and joy is just around the corner and is always extended to you, no matter what happens to other people, or no matter what happens in your life or what doesn't happen. And so, anyway, I would say the prodigal son, especially from being at the standpoint of the younger brother, where you feel so far from the Lord and you feel like you've lost your ability to be close with him. And God just is like that loving father that runs to embrace you. You're never too far from his love, and there's nothing that can separate you from it.
0: Yeah, he loves to welcome us back time and time and time again. So
1: yeah,
0: that's great.
1: Yeah.
0: That's great. Okay, we have time for one more track from Van Buren. So the track is called After All This Time. And it'll have been the title track from your brand new EP.
1: Yes.
0: Could you tell us about the track?
1: Similarly, yeah, absolutely. It's similar to the idea behind even kind of the prodigal son. It's kind of that older brother story, actually, of like, after all, like, I have been a follower of Jesus and been a Christian, known Jesus my whole life. And there have been plenty of moments where I have, like, gone my own way, you know, run and tried to hide from God and been frustrated or whatever. And time, like, after all this time, he's never left my side. He's always been with me. He's always been close and stayed close to me. And I can see that throughout my life time and time again, and where he's just kind of been right beside me. And even when I couldn't see it, he was doing some work, and helping me kind of guiding my steps. And so, that's where this song is born from. It also was inspired by my relationship with my wife. I think if for anyone that is married out there, this song will resonate with you as well. I think it has the ability to relate to just anyone who is married or has a person they love and someone they are in deep relationship with, because it talks just about that kind of love that never gives up. I could write-

0: And that was After All This Time by Van Buren. 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
2: 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This.

That's not from tonight's featured year. That's The Shaman with Move Any Mountain. Welcome along. It's nice to have you company for yet another edition of that program in the week, which I know you come back to week in, week out. There's got to be a reason for it. Yes, it is, of course, Hedges Hours with me, Nicholas Hedges. And as always, I'm up to my usual tricks tonight because I've got featured years. I've got albums of the week. I've got an idea. We're going back to the theatre tonight, but I've also got a rather, shall we say, it's not an unusual surprise, but I'm going to do something on a Thursday, which I would normally do on a Wednesday. Now, I wonder whether you can work that out. But of course, to work that out, you'd only have to hear yesterday. And what an absolute scream. But I'm glad to tell you that it's not involving broken ironing boards or anything else. So don't get too excited. But I am doing something tonight, which I would normally do on a Wednesday. But apart from the programme, of course, that's the only clue I'm giving you. But of course, it is the same person, just in case you're wondering. And I've got some great music to come in tonight's selection, including some A-ha, some Crowded House, and some Fleetwood Mac. That's A-ha as in the band, not A-ha as in humour. No, because this programme doesn't do that, does it? No, well, I hope it doesn't, because if it does, I don't know about it. And that would be a grave concern for me, let alone you. But as always, it's lovely to have your company. And we go back to a year in the past. Which year do we travel back to tonight? Well, it's a year when Edward Heath was Prime Minister and the Open University awarded its first degree in this year. But which year was it? And don't worry, I haven't forgotten to tune in the television set. The television set, which happens to be older than me, but that's something which we don't talk about. In the meantime, I'll kick off the soothing and relaxing sound for this Thursday night with some more tracks from our album, My Album of the Week, which fortunately does not involve apple pies or anything else. So don't get too excited. But what I will do is I'll put on a bit of, shall we say, Joe Cocker from his album, The Ultimate Collection.

That's one of many tracks I'll be sharing with you throughout the evening. That's Joe Cocker with Up Where We Belong, and it's on the Ultimate Collection from 1968 to 2003. Yes, if you've got that music selection which you would like to share, then again, why not send me that email to nickh@hopefm.com. Include your name and your music, and I'll do everything I can to accommodate your taste in music in an up-and-coming edition, because if you're a regular listener to this show, then you'll be aware that I play the music which may indicate, which may entice you to send me your memories from years in the past, because I like to think that. And don't forget that we are not far away from something which is happening locally, and I will be dropping in a few tracks of that particular, shall we say, festival up in Southbourne the end of June. So I will be throwing in some music from the 40s tonight as well. But can you possibly work out what I'm up to, what I'm doing tonight, which I would normally do yesterday? Now, there are many things I would do, but probably this is something that we can talk about, and it is show related. I just thought I would drop that hint, just in case you were thinking about all the things that I would do on Wednesday, but today's Thursday, and just in case you were there and thinking to yourself, I can think of many things that Nicholas Hedges would do on a Thursday, which he'd normally do on a Wednesday, but most of them, he can't talk about them. But no, we're eradicating that this evening. So everything that I would do on a Thursday, on a Wednesday, sorry, that I'm doing tonight, we can talk about. So I'm glad that we've got that sorted out. In the meantime, I might give you a few more clues. Now, here is a question for you. Do I give you another clue verbally from our mystery year, or do I go into the musical archive? Now, that's a question for you, but don't worry about it. All will be revealed in our time together this evening. Have no worries, because let's sit back, relax, and listen to the soothing and relaxing sound of Aha.

That's the first of our car radio selections for the evening, and that is Stevie Wonder and Superstition, for a track from our year, and it was on his definitive collection. And before that, you heard Aha with Sun Always Shines on TV on Hedges Hours with me, Nicholas Hedges. Now, another clue for you of a few things which were happening in our featured year tonight. If you remember the Winter Gardens, do you remember David Bowie performing there on May the 25th in our particular year? And AFC Bournemouth were in the third division in this particular year. But which year am I talking about? Don't worry, I will be dropping in a few more car radio selections, as well as a few more hits from tonight's featured year, because as the evening progresses, I do promise you that I will reveal to you which is what is what tonight's featured year is. And of course, as a result, I will then be asking you for your memories by the old email at nickh@hopefm.com. And I do believe that everything is under control. Well, that makes a change, because that is definitely something that we can talk about. On the other hand, how are you doing if you're living in the Christchurch area? Have you stood on the roadside and counted all the road cones up Barrack Road? No, you don't want to do that. You want to sit back, relax, and listen to this soothing and relaxing sound for your Thursday night. Well, at least I am, whether you are or not. But perhaps this is your first visit to Hedges Hours, and in which case it won't be your last. But as the presenter, I always quietly wonder how long that is going to last. But we'll worry about that later, if that's okay by you. In the meantime, I may also slip in some stalwart of the show, including some Duran Duran, maybe some Birds, or maybe some Blur, or perhaps some Eiffel 65, or anything else which I can drag out from my musical archives for this Thursday evening. Yes, you've guessed it. If you want that soothing and relaxing sound, you know where to come. And by the way, no, this program does not give out any cookery advice. But again, I come back, you know what I'm like with my cookery. But again, that is something which we won't talk about here on the program for all sorts of different reasons. Okay, let's go back to another old stalwart on the show. Yes, they are called London Beat, and they had numerous albums, including their 1992 album Harmony. And on that album, you would have found this song. And you know that I've played this song numerous times before, but why break the habit of a lifetime?

The album was called Harmony, the year was 1992, and that was You Bring On The Sun by London Beat, an old stalwart here at the show. But again, if you're not familiar with the music of the particular year, not that we've really played much of that, but I will be in the fullness of time as the evening progresses. Perhaps we need some music, some television help. Yes, from that old television set, which just happens to be older than me. But I think that is something which we can worry about later, if that's okay by you, because just in case you're tuning in and I'm using the power of telepathy here to talk to you. And by the way, just because I do these mystery years, it does not mean, or featured years as I like to know them, that does not mean that I give my age away, because just in case you thought that age was something that we talk about, unfortunately that's not an option either. Neither is scrambled eggs on toast, mouthfuls of apple pie, or anything else which TG, better known as Tony Goff, who makes a valuable contribution here to the station with his programme That's Lunch, which he does very well on Wednesday afternoons between 1 and 2. The humorous programme, which I refer to as the warm-up act to this show, and my Wednesday afternoon show. But, of course, when you get fed up of this flat and monotone voice of all the enthusiasm of now the broken ironing board, refer to yesterday's programme. Thank you very much for that. And you can always go to the website and listen to classical music from Classical Delights every Sunday night between 8 and 10. Or maybe you prefer the soothing and relaxing sound of smooth jazz, and in which case, check out the Luke Brown Jazz Show here every Wednesday night between 9 and 11. So now we're going to go and find out we will need some television help. From the television set, which, like I say, happened to be older than me. But this particular video was taken from AFC Bournemouth's very first appearance on Match of the Day in this year. But which year was it? I know, oh dear. No, we're not, unfortunately, we're not doing that, but don't worry about it. There's plenty of more music to come where that came from. And I'll tell you what I'll do. I'll put on another song among the vinyl collection tonight. Yes, that would be really good, wouldn't it? Maybe you'd like to listen to this one here. But, of course, only listen to this if you happen to be in an emergency.

What a track. Yes, that's the theme tune of Paddington Bear, but I can't imagine an emergency where you would want to listen to that. On the other hand, you might like to listen to the likes of Crowded House or maybe Fleetwood Mac. Ah, talking of Crowded House, I haven't played this one for a while. It's from their album Woodface.

0: that's a bit of Crowded House and another track as we make our way steadily through until 9 o'clock, when Stuart Anderson and Dr. Angela Walker take over with their programme Life in the Spirit. And that's Don't Dream It Over from their album Woodface. How are we doing this evening? Maybe we need some help here. Well, we know that. That's why you listen in every week. But I don't hand out cookery advice. I'm awfully sorry, along with medical advice or any other advice here on the show. Because just in case this is your first visit, hopefully it won't be your last. In the meantime, why don't you go and make a brew, and I'll be back in a few.
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0: And you're listening to Hedges Hours with me, Nicholas Hedges, attempting to give you your Thursday night music and nostalgic feel. And help us out here with this mystery year. Which year are we going back to? Well, I'll give you another clue. It was the year back in the 70s, but the car of the year happened to be the Austin Allegro. Yes, you had the option of the two-door or the four-door. But I personally, I would have gone for the four-door. I wonder why. But again, that's something which we don't talk about. Pink Floyd's The Dark Side of the Moon was released in this particular year. And don't worry, you're not too far away from finding out what the year is. But again, hopefully by this evening, I will have some idea of the mystery year. Well, of course, I have to be honest here. I already know what the mystery year is. That's hence why I'm giving you the clues. But don't worry, everything is under control. So keep your thinking caps on, and we'll have the first of our car radio selections from the album of the week, which this week, it's the turn of that soothing jazz sound to put you in the mood for Luke Brown's jazz show every Wednesday night between here at Hope FM between 9 and 11 with some more tracks from there. But not before we listen to another selection from Fleetwood Mac.

That's another car radio selection, and that was Carly Simon with from, it was on her album No Secrets, and that was You're So Vain from tonight's featured year, which is tonight is 1973. What were your memories of 1973? And before that, you heard Everywhere by Fleetwood Mac. So that is tonight's featured year, which is 1973. I knew you knew it, because the next clue I was going to give you was that the eighth James Bond film starring Roger Moore, Live and Let Die, was released in this particular year. Yes, and I know you would have just got it, because I like to use the power of telepathy here on the program. Not that I've heard that that's not overly very successful, so we might have to think about something else on the telepathy front. On the other hand, have you in the last, for a while now, have you been sat there and wondering what I would normally do on Wednesday that I'm doing tonight? Not that it's overly important. I mean, there are, like I said earlier, there are lots of things which I could be doing on Wednesdays and Thursdays, or maybe on every day of the week. But again, that's something that we don't talk about. But it is show related. So what could I do tonight that I would normally do on a Wednesday night? Maybe it's playing the album of the week and another selection from there, because that's Peter White's album. That's Peter White's album, Perfect Moment, with that soothing and relaxing sound. Or maybe I might go and lock myself in the toilet for the next 20 minutes. I don't think so. So keep thinking about what I could be, what I do on a Wednesday afternoon that I'm doing this evening, apart from doing this program. Yes, I hate to disappoint. It is all the enthusiasm of an ironing board, and only today is Thursday, and yesterday was Wednesday. So that's not, by the way, what that is all about. But in the meantime, I may also put on some ABBA, some Foreigner, or maybe even some D-Ream, just to irritate there's something we can't talk about out of you, because I do love to antagonize you on this show, on this program, whatever that means, but we'll worry about that later. Now, in celebration of a particular phone call which I got yesterday on Wonky Wednesday, and I'm glad to tell you that I spent an exorbitant amount of time with this listener, talking to him, talking about what would happen to an ironing board if you happen to hit it with a hammer. Yes, and the discussion on that was really quite insightful. So, Jehoshaphat in the Ferndown area, this is for you. And yes, it's that song.

That's a song in celebration of the listener in the Ferndown area. That's Shaggy in the banana song. But also for anyone who happens to be low in potassium levels. So just eat another banana in our time together this evening. But of course, eat as many bananas as you like. But stay tuned, because coming up for you in a moment or two, I've got a really interesting track, which for some reason reminds me of skydiving. No, why would you want to go skydiving on a Thursday night? In the meantime, sit back, relax, and listen to Seal.

Hello, that's it. Welcome along. It's lovely to have your company. I just, with the music like that, you'd think I'd want to go and throw myself in the toilet for the next 20 minutes. But don't worry, you are listening to Wonk to Hedges Hours with me, Nicholas Hedges, attempting to give you your Thursday night music and nostalgic feel. And up to now, I think I've been okay. Just to bring you up to speed with what's happening here, we've got a mystery year, which tonight is 1973. Your memories, please. As well as our featured artist of the week. Who could that be this evening? Stay tuned and all will be revealed. And what would I normally do on a Wednesday that I'm doing tonight? Yes, that's the big major question for you. In the meantime, let's sit back, relax, and listen to something a little less adult humorous. This is George Michael from his album, Ladies and Gentlemen.

The year was 1997, and that was George Michael and Star People. Just to give you the idea of our mystery year, which tonight is 1973, just in case you've tuned in, welcome along. It's lovely to have your company. And in the April of the year, it was Gabby Logan was born, the TV, the sports presenter, along with Chris Sutton, the footballer, Trevor Sinclair, who was also the footballer, and Scott Mills, the DJ, were all born in this particular year, which is tonight is 1973. And I'm glad to say that we'll make our way steadily through with another couple of car radio selections from that particular year. Maybe you remember the Trade Union Congress in this particular year, or perhaps Ian Paisley. Do you remember that name? I don't know. Maybe he was around in, obviously around in this particular year. And where, what else was happening? The Royal Navy sent some frigates to protect British fishing vessels from Icelandic action in a Cold War dispute in 1973. But again, what were your memories of that particular year? Did you get married in this year? Did you pass a driving test in this year? Or maybe you were really, really lucky and you left school in this particular year. But whatever your year, whatever your memories, I'd love to hear them at the usual address, nickh@hopefm.com. Include your name and what your memories were of tonight's featured year, which again is 1973. And I am not too far away from giving you the first couple of clues to tonight's featured artist of the week, where every week I bring you a couple of tracks from that particular artist. So who could that be tonight? In the meantime, let me concentrate on this week's album. Every week I bring you an album of the week, and where I play a selection of tracks throughout the week, because again, this isn't my only program at the station. I also do Wonky Wednesday on when, of course, the clue is in the name. I will not patronize you anymore, not again, but we'll worry about that later. And tonight's featured album is that soothing and relaxing jazz sound, which I know you've come to like here in previous editions of the program. So why don't I kick off this edition? It's from Peter White's album Perfect Moment, which he released in 1998, and this is another track from it.

that's another track from the album of the week, which this week it's the relaxing jazz sound of Peter White and his album Perfect Moment. And that's Autumn Day, and I'll be slipping in another track from that album as the evening progresses, as well as giving you the rest of the weekend. No, we've still got one more day to go before we can call it officially the weekend. But whatever you're doing tonight, it's always lovely to know that you're tuning in to Hedges Hours at Hope FM with me, Nicholas Hedges. And as always, it's a pleasure to always know that you're there. And just in case you've tuned in here, this is your first visit to the show, then hopefully it won't be your last. But as I always say on the station, I always wonder how long that's going to last. Not very long, I don't think. In the meantime, let me give you the first couple of clues to tonight's

The Party's Over, 1982. It's My Life, 1984, reached the top 40 in the UK and produced international hit singles. Maybe these are all clues for you, by the way. And let me go farther down and see what we can find out about these particular. Now, I'll tell you, and I'll be honest with you. Yes, you have heard this particular band. on this program before, with a particular song which may or may not be among tonight's car radio selection. You'll just have to find out. But another artist which you may associate with this person is David Bowie's Heroes. It was yes, that's something else that associated, and they had over 60,000 copies by I'm making a real mess of this. Duran Duran, in-house producer, and at the time he ambit Hollis because of his involvement with David Bowie's Heroes. It was a moderate success in the UK, reaching number 21 and later certified silver by the BPI for sales of 60,000 copies by 1985. It was a top 10 hit in New Zealand in this particular year. But like I said, you have heard me play this particular band before on the programme. Not that that's anything we need to worry about. But like I said, the artist James Marsh designed the first cover image. The third single, Drum Drum Girl, do you remember that as a particular single? Yes, I know you're going to get it the moment I put this on, because like I said, this was one of many of their tracks. So here is the first of tonight's featured artists. I wonder whether you can work this one out.

0: They had the album The Colour of Spring. Do you remember that particular album? But that is a car radio selection from tonight's featured artist. And that was Life's What You Make It. And before that, you heard It's My Life. And like I said, it was a car radio selection from tonight's featured artist. Featured artists, as there is more than one, as in we're looking for the name of a band. But go and make a brew. And I'll be back in a few.
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0: And you're listening to Hedges Hours with me, Nicholas Hedges, attempting to give you your Thursday night that music and nostalgic feel to put you to sleep. Yes, this presenter has all, I have all the enthusiasm of an ironing board until yesterday, when Jehoshaphat decided, well, it was a combination of myself and Jehoshaphat because I thought it was advisable to go and have a look to see what would happen, to an ironing board when hit by a hammer. And the result of that is really quite interesting, because if you'd like to listen to yesterday's Wonky Wednesday, then why not check out our website by going to hopefm.com and clicking on the program which you might like to listen to. So in other words, if you'd like to listen to classical music, then don't forget to tune in to Classical Delights every Sunday night between 8 and 10, or perhaps you prefer The Breakfast Show with John, Helen and Dan, or Mornings with Blair, or perhaps Mornings with Karen on Thursday mornings with Karen Y. It's whatever the program is, it's there for your listening pleasure at the website. And while you're there, why don't you go and have a look at what we all look like by clicking on the presenters page. And yes, there's a photograph of me on there, and you are more than welcome to have a look to see how old you think I am. Because every week on this program, I bring you a featured year, which tonight is 1973. And just because I do these featured years, it does not mean I give my age away, because I do believe that that is something which we don't talk about, among many other things, including what do you think I could be doing tonight that I'd normally do on a Wednesday, and it's not presenting the programme. So that puts that to bed straight away. But I would love to know what you think of that, because if I used my powers of telepathy, that's probably something which we won't talk about anyway, so it won't matter. And just to bring you up to speed, tonight's featured artist was the band Talk Talk. Yes, what was it that gave it away for you? Because Colours of Spring, well, it was in fact their third album. Yes, it's The Colour of Spring, not The Colours of Spring. Yes, there are many, many colours of spring, but it could be worse. You could be going skydiving on a Thursday night. But I'll ask yourself this question. Why would you want to go skydiving in the pitch dark? And I'm not sure whether they do it in the dark. But I'm not going to go and find out. So, no, thank you. I'd much rather keep the. I'd rather keep my feet on the ground. Thank you very much, because just I know how much you listen in to this program with grave concern, particularly if you should hear about a presenter going skydiving. No, that will not be me anytime soon, because last week I did imply that I might go and ride a moped. No, I don't know where you got that idea, but I'm glad to tell you that that didn't happen, and neither will skydiving. But instead of the skydiving, I'll put some more music on the record player. Yes, that record player, which again just happens to be older than me. Well, don't you dare tell me that it's past it, because if you say that, then that is another, that's another conversation, which again we don't talk about. But whatever we do talk about, not that we really do talk about a great deal, but it's always lovely to have your company. And still to come, I might play some Moby, some Paul Kinvick, or maybe even some Roxette, or anything else which I can get my hands on tonight. But as long as you enjoy this soothing and nostalgic sound, then that's what's important to me. In the meantime, why don't we put on a little bit of... Oh, yeah, we've listened to that numerous times. Oh, yes. Why don't we listen to the soothing and relaxing sound of Tina Turner with this one, and this particular track was on her album All the Best.

It was on her All the Best album, and that's Tina Turner with We Don't Need Another Hero here on Hedges Hours, giving you your soothing and nostalgic music until 9 o'clock, when Stuart Anderson and Dr. Angela Walker take over with their programme Life in the Spirit. But there's plenty more fun to come where that's come from in our time together this evening. And our featured year tonight is 1973, just in case you've tuned in, because in the December of that year, the Black Lion Leisure Centre was opened in Gillingham, Kent, by Sir Roger Bannister, the first man to run a sub-4-minute mile in this year, as well as what else was going on in the November of the year. Do you remember the sitcom Last of the Summer Wine? Well, if you do, it began its first series on the BBC, and it premiered in this year, and it ran for 31 series over spanning 37 years. Do you remember that program? And who, out of interest, was your favourite character in that? Because it also starred Peter Sellers. What a sitcom that is. And that is so seriously a sitcom that has stood the test of time. The only problem is you've got to be able to work out what's funny. That's not so easy, but that's something which we don't talk about. It's like spending the whole evening and trying to work out on this, to listening to this program, and then trying to work out when its presenter is being funny. Well, I'm awfully sorry, but that's up to you. Anyway, those are a few more things that were happening in 1973, and what were your memories of that year? And like I said, you can always send me your memories by email to nickh@hopefm.com, and click, give me your name and your memories, and it's always nice to know that I'm playing the sort of music that might remind you from years in the past, because that's the whole purpose of the program. Okay, let me give you some music around that was around in this particular year. David Essex had the album out, Rock On. Do you remember that? Status Quo had their album out called Hello. They needed to follow that up with Goodbye, because that's usual, the bat and ball of conversation, isn't it there? Somebody says hello, you say goodbye. Particularly if you happen to run into them in the street. As in, not literally. The Osmonds had the album out called The Plane in this year. But again, this was a big hit for Elton John in this year. And like I said, I've already played you the likes of some Carly Simon tonight from 1972. So what I thought I'd do is I'd give you another car radio selection from this particular year, starting with the soothing and relaxing sound of Status Quo. And like I said, yes, it was from their album Hello.

That's another car radio selection from tonight's featured year, which is 1973. Your memories, please. And that's the OJs with Love Train, and from their album Backstabbers, which they released in the previous year, which was 1972. And before that, you heard Status Quo and Caroline from the album Hello. Just two more vinyl from our mystery, from our featured year, as we make our way steadily towards 9 o'clock, when Stuart Anderson and Dr. Angela Walker take over with their program Life in the Spirit. And have you managed to still work out what I'm going to do tonight that I would normally do on a Wednesday? Now, there's not so much of a clue, but if you can work it out, that would be great. But one thing it does not involve is skydiving. No, I'm not going skydiving, because under no circumstances am I skydiving. That's the end of that discussion. But last week, it got even more funny, because last week I hinted at riding a moped. So if you could work out exactly what I'm doing tonight, that I was doing, maybe I did it yesterday. But presenting the program is not part of the equation. And between now and the end of the show, yes, we go back to our musical track from the musicals from a particular musical. But in the meantime, I may also slip in another couple of old stalwarts on the program, including perhaps some Gabrielle, some Delta Goodrum, or maybe even some soothing and relaxing sound of Eric Clapton, or maybe a little bit of Stereo MCs, or anything else which I know will absolutely irritate the something we can't talk about out of you. But as long as you sit there and enjoy this music and verbal selection, then that's what's important to me. But it's always nice to have your company, particularly if this happens to be your first visit to Hedges Hours. But like I always say, I do hope that it won't be your last. In the meantime, talking of, do we put on another country selection, I wonder? Or maybe I might slip in some Cardigans for you this evening, or maybe even some Phil Collins. You'll just have to wait and see between now and our time together, because here is the soothing and relaxing sound of The Cutting Crew. It was from their album Broadcast, which they released in 1986.

That was the album. That was I Just Died in Your Arms Tonight. That was The Cutting Crew from the album that had Any Colour in It, One More for the Mockingbird, I've Been in Love Before, and Life in a Dangerous Place. It was, of course, their 1986 album, Broadcast. And that's almost it for another edition of Hedges Hours with me, Nicholas Hedges. But not before I managed to slip in another car radio selection from the album of the week, which this week has been Peter White's album, to put you in the mood for the soothing and nostalgic sound of the Luke Brown Jazz Show every Wednesday night between 9 and 11. Stay tuned, because coming up for you at 9 o'clock, you've got Stuart Anderson and Dr. Angela Walker with their program Life in the Spirit. Have no worries, but just to recap, our mystery year tonight has been 1973, and as always, it's been lovely to have your company. And but don't have no worries, because I will be back on your radio on Wednesday between 2 and 4 in my usual slot, so join me then if you will. You'll go out to that soothing and nostalgic jazz sound. You'll go out to the sound of Peter White. So I've been Nicholas Hedges. This has been Hedges Hours, and that's all from me for tonight. Goodbye.

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1: From the Sky News Centre at 9. The Armed Forces Minister has resigned following John Healey's exit as Defence Secretary in their disagreement over funding. Al Karn says it's clear the change he's pushed for is not going to come. Mr Healey, meanwhile, said he was left with no option but to quit, claiming the resources fell well short of what the armed forces need. Conservative leader Kemi Badenoch says Sir Keir Starmer's premiership is falling apart.
2: He is putting in less than half of the minimum required, and that is why the Defence Secretary has resigned. He is more interested in saving his job than putting the national interest first. The Prime Minister is trying to please his backbenchers by putting money into welfare instead of defence.
1: Counter-terror officers are now leading the investigation into a school stabbing in Manchester on Tuesday. Two 14-year-olds and a staff member are alleged to have been attacked by a 14-year-old girl. Donald Trump claims he's cancelled planned strikes on Iran tonight. The US president says it's because peace talks have been brought to the highest level of leadership and approved. A weight loss pill has been approved for use in the UK. The Wegovy tablet could become available privately within weeks for eligible adults. And now to sport. An England director of cricket, Rob Key, says he's considering imposing an alcohol ban on the team after captain Ben Stokes was dropped. The all-rounder and Gus Atkinson will not play in the second test against New Zealand after being involved in an altercation in a London nightclub. There's also been rumours that Stokes is now considering his future, but Key says they haven't spoken about it.
3: Ben hasn't intimated either way to me. I haven't said anything. The ECB hasn't said anything to him of that note as well. At this stage, it's just slowing everything down and making sure that we just follow exactly what we should do so a good decision can be made, whatever it is.
1: And co-host Mexico lead 1-0 at halftime against South Africa in the opening game of the 2026 World Cup. And before the match, Shakira and Burna Boy performed during the opening ceremony at the Azteca Stadium. That's the latest. I'm Stevie Schillinglaw.
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5: Again, a very warm welcome to our programme this week in the series Let's Talk About Freedom. Last week we had a very powerful programme, I think, looking at freedom from shame. And today's subject is connected in some way with that. We're talking about freedom from rejection. You know, Galatians 5, we read that it is for freedom that Christ has set us free. And Jesus declared those verses from Isaiah 61 is his manifesto. The Spirit of the Lord is on me. He's anointed me to proclaim freedom for the prisoners. You know, we may know this in our heads that Jesus came to set us free from the things that we've been looking at over this series. Freedom from grief. Freedom from the occult. Freedom from deception. Freedom from addictions, and freedom from the bondages that the enemy brings into our lives. But sometimes we don't experience that freedom because there are reasons for it. We may have given the enemy a foothold in our lives. But Jesus came to undo the work of the enemy. Jesus came to set us free. And over this next hour, we're going to be speaking the word of God. We're going to be declaring freedom. And at the end, there'll be an opportunity for you to receive prayer, particularly on the subject of rejection. You can contact us at the studio, stuarta@hopefm.com. If you'd like to give us a comment or a word of encouragement, or if you have a question you'd like to put to Dr. Angela Walker, we would love to hear from you. I suppose the opposite of rejection is just knowing the Father's love. And so to kick off the program, I've chosen a song which is by Austin Stone Worship, and quite a well-known song, just looking at how deep the Father's love is for us.

0: Deep the Father's Love for Us, version by Austin Stone Worship. You're listening to Let's Talk About Freedom. I want to encourage you, if you've missed any in the series, to go back and have a listen again, which you can do at your convenience at hopefm.com. Let's Talk About Freedom and Listen Again function. You can read all the titles for the different programs there. Also, just want to mention that sort of in keeping with the series, and Dr. Angela Walker has released a new book, which is available right now on Amazon. It's called He Who Overcomes, and it's about walking in victory and spiritual warfare and a lot of the topics that we've covered in this program as well. So I encourage you to look out for that too. So today we are talking about freedom from rejection. So, Angela, how would you define rejection?
1: Well, it can be manifest in various ways, but essentially it's when we feel, again, it's a feeling usually of not being accepted or valued or wanted or appreciated or loved or even recognized by others. And as a result of ourselves feeling any of those things and hence feeling rejected, we then can reject others, because it's like, as the saying says, hurt people hurt people. And we can be rejecting others without even being aware that is what we are doing. Parents may reject their children, for example, because they were brought up where their parents rejected them. And also, we mustn't forget, usually with rejection, we then may reject ourselves, which we call self-rejection. And self-rejection is usually linked to self-hate, because we reject a part in us that we hate. And this is very commonly seen in every case I've dealt with where there's been any form of abuse, be it physical, verbal, emotional, sexual, spiritual abuse. In childhood, then that part that was abused in a person is hated, hence rejected. So again, it sort of goes hand in hand, as it were. But I've realised there are two sort of types of rejection. One is called perceived rejection, and the other is real rejection. Now, real rejection is when you genuinely feel rejected and someone has rejected you, like shut the door on you, said you're not wanted, get out of here, for example. That is blatant rejection, you know. But the perceived rejection, which a lot of us may come under, is when we think someone is rejecting us, but they are not. And we perceive it because we are vulnerable to think and feel that way because we happen to be struggling with rejection. So, for example, well, there was a case, now I'm going back some years, mind you, but I remember I'd sent my pastor, who I had a good relationship with while I was on the mission field, I sent an email, and anyhow, I got no correspondence. And as time went on, I thought, that's strange, they're just not responding to me. So there was a tendency then to perceive this as, are they rejecting me? Am I no longer, you know, significant, valued in the church? But I took it to the Lord because of my relationship with God, Father God. I could say, Father, what's really going on here? Rather than me having it out with the pastor, is there something the matter? I just took it to Father God. And I did it through the journaling, the prophetic writing that some of you may have heard us share. And I just wrote, I said, Father, is there something here I'm to be aware of? Is it me? Is it something going on? And as I wrote, I felt Father God revealed to me, said, Angie, it's not you. He said, at the moment, the pastor's getting ready for a sabbatical and is withdrawing from everybody because he's just exhausted, needs time out, and is just shutting down right now. That made perfect sense. I thought, wow, of course. And I didn't take it personally. So again, we can perceive something when it isn't that. And I've even had a friend came up to me that said, "And you've rejected me." And I hadn't at all, but she perceived I had, just because I may not have answered a phone call or sent an email to her. Again, this perceived, but there was a genuine reason. I can't remember what it was now, whether I was busy, forgot about it. And I had to tell her outright, there was no intention there. It happened. You took it as that, but that was not at all how I was feeling. I didn't reject you. And I had to tell her that truth. So again, perceived from the real. We've probably encountered both ourselves where, again, we perceived it, but it wasn't really rejection. And of course, you know, where it may have been. But like I say, this is where we can take it to Father God and ask him, and whether we just do some writing then, or he might give us a scripture or a verse, and we're just hearing his truth rather than the lies from the enemy.
0: Yeah, I think in these days of communication, and you know, so much is written down, whether it be in text or in a WhatsApp or an email, it's very easy to think one thing when really there's absolutely nothing there. And if we're suffering from rejection,
1: that's right.
0: If we've got symptoms of rejection from the past, that's one way it can be manifest.
1: That's right.
0: Can we talk about some other symptoms of rejection that we may react in a certain way in situations?
1: Yeah, it may be if we feel that we're not heard or listened to, that can be like a symptom of feeling rejected, because someone's not got time for you or doesn't value what you say. Being misunderstood by others, where again people are saying one thing and it's not at all what you said or you meant. Again, with rejection, we might feel there's something that matter with me, because you feel either you've not got friends or people aren't wanting to be with you, and you can perceive that as a rejection and something the matter where it isn't actually. There can be whatever various other reasons for it. Or again, being intimidated by others may make you feel rejected, or feeling a failure. If your parents make you feel you're a failure, or your teacher or your work boss, that can be a sign of rejection, because again, not feeling valued or appreciated or wanted. Even just believing the lies from the enemy, you know, because again, the enemy may say, no one wants you, no one likes you, you're no good. And these all lump together, then we come under that, if you like, that banner, that spirit of rejection itself. So it's again us being aware of this, and rejection as well can be linked with abandonment. So if we have been abandoned at any time, then of course we will feel rejected. Babies can be abandoned, and do you know, even though the baby

0: both angry and hurt. She's felt rejected. And then the moment she forgave her mum for dying of cancer and leaving her, she saw the truth. Wow, my mum didn't mean to leave me. Wow, it wasn't her fault that she died of cancer. Wow, she so wanted to be with me. And that truth immediately replaced that lie behind the perceived rejection and abandonment. Also, rejection can be linked to betrayal. You know, if we've been betrayed, and I've had that in life and in my adult life, again, we feel rejected because people have gone behind our back, let us down. It could be friends, spouses, even colleagues, you know. And again, that totally feeling through that betrayal, then how, again, rejected you, undervalued you, or spoken behind your back, whatever it may be. So essentially, rejection, it can come down the bloodline. It can be in the womb, especially if we've been an unwanted baby. And it may be that our parents did want us later on, but when they, you know, your mum got pregnant, she didn't. She's like, oh no, I'm pregnant. I didn't want to get pregnant. That's a rejection straight away that'll come on the baby. It could be in childhood life, as I say, like at school, where bullied at school, feeling rejected. It could be at home with siblings, feeling rejected. Rejected by them, intimidated, or where there were a lot of fights as a kid and all the rest of it, or in adult life. So again, you see, there's all these different phases where we may perceive or it be real rejection, as it were. And again, it's us just realizing that in all this, the truth of the situation when we encountered this, but actually what God wants to say to us, and the truth that he never rejects us, never.
1: This is a song by Sarah Groves. It's called The Love of God.

0: Love of God by Sarah Gross. Beautiful song. We're talking about freedom today and about freedom from rejection. We've looked a little bit at what rejection is and how that manifests in our lives. This is the harder question, Angela, is how we deal with that rejection.
1: Yeah, well, we mustn't forget Jesus himself was rejected by men, by people, even betrayed by his own disciples. He even felt his father abandoned him on the cross. Remember, he said, my God, why have you forsaken me? And we know God hadn't, but that feeling which he encountered when all darkness, it's like that separation that had to take place that spiritual battle that he encountered on the cross. And again, the truth is that we may feel rejected or betrayed by others. Man may do that, but God never rejects us. He never abandons us. He will never leave us or forsake us. You know, I had a perceived rejection by God in my year out. Some of you may have heard me say this before, but I took a gap year before going to medical school, and in it I ended up doing discipleship training school with Youth of the Mission, and I felt somehow God had let me down, and that I felt disappointed with God. I felt he had left me because my original intentions for that year didn't work out, and I didn't even plan to do this discipleship training school with YWAM. And I remember I had it out with God while I did it, and I said, God, why did you leave me? These are my words. Why did you leave me? Where were you when I needed you? And instantly, when I had this amazing theophany moment, the sun just shone brilliantly, and I felt if I opened my eyes, I'd go blind, and that the presence was just all around. And loud and clear, in very clear, in words said in such love, but with conviction, he said, Ange, I never left you. You left me. And I was instantly convicted as the truth just came in my heart. And I saw Satan had deceived me. The enemy had made me to believe that lie. We read in Isaiah 49:15, can a mother forget the baby at her breast and have no compassion on the child she's born? Though she may, why? Because she's human. Though she may forget, I, says God, will never forget you. See, I have engraved you on the palms of my hand. And then we read in Psalm 27:10, though my father and mother may forsake me, the Lord will receive me. That's from David. And again, Joshua 1, where God had already said this to Moses, as he now says it to Joshua, I will never leave you or forsake you. And the writer of Hebrews in Hebrews 13 says the same, never will I leave you, never will I forsake you. So again, it's realizing that Jesus went through this himself, but God never leaves us. So what did Jesus himself do when he was rejected on the cross? How did he respond? What did he pray? He said,
0: Father, forgive them.
1: Yeah. For they...
0: they don't know what they're doing.
1: Yeah. That was the powerful prayer when he himself was rejected and abandoned. The key is that forgiveness. Forgive those who've rejected you. Pray for them. Because the truth is, they probably didn't know what they were doing and the impact that would actually have on you. So again, just forgive them. It might be a teacher, a parent, might be a colleague. It may be that they've said word curses, negative remarks. Forgive them for all this. Forgive them. And again, peel off these like black spots, these word curses. You're this, you're that, you won't, you'll never be, you're not part of us. Forgive them for it. Peel these off, give these false labels, even accusation ones, give them to Jesus. And again, he will give you something in exchange. He will tell you something very different. You know, this is a thing with rejection. We always believe lies about ourselves and negative thoughts. And this is why we've got to give these lies and negative thoughts to Jesus and see what he says. And what does the truth do? Set you free.
0: Yeah. We're talking about freedom from rejection. You mentioned self-rejection as well, which is interesting. Can you unpack that a little bit more?
1: Yes, when we might actually reject ourselves because it's a part of us we hate. It might be we are hating ourselves because of the sex we are, of a part of us that was abused in childhood. It may be because we feel we're thick, we're ugly. It might be how we look, our talents, whatever it may be. There's parts of us that we, if you like, reject. Then the way to accept ourselves back again. This is a powerful prayer, and it's the way to forgive yourself. I encourage people, if they can, to look in a mirror, because when we look at ourselves, and this is a thing, most people won't. They say, I don't look in a mirror, I don't look at myself, because they hate themselves so much they can't even look in a mirror. But I get them to look in the mirror and I say, look at your eyes, because the eyes are the gateway to our soul. And as we look, it's not to look at our facial features, it's look right in your eyes, because now you're speaking to yourself. And any part of you that you have rejected, you hate, you've said hurtful things to, again, you just simply say them words, I am sorry. And if you need to forgive yourself, say, I forgive you for whatever it may be, for doing this, for saying that, for being involved in this. Just forgive yourself. And again, you say, I am sorry for hating you. I am sorry for rejecting you. I didn't know how to handle the pain or the hurt, which is true. That's why we do it. We don't know how to handle that pain when we encounter it. And then you say a simple prayer. You welcome back that part you've rejected. You say, I welcome you back. You belong to me. And as you look in your eyes, you are welcoming that part of your heart back. And you say it and keep saying, I welcome you. You can say, I choose to love you now. And even I get people sometimes to give themselves a hug. And that self-hug, it's like self-acceptance. It's choosing to love yourself. And it's that recognizing yourself and saying, you are part of me. And as they do that, there can be a tangible, like, synchronization that happens within, and that self-help, self-rejection literally can go like a puff of smoke if they've truly accepted back that part they rejected.
2: Learning how to walk in freedom and victory with Stuart Anderson and Dr. Angela Walker.

0: Bible says that underneath us are the everlasting arms. And that's just a beautiful picture, really, of God's love for us, how he holds us as his children. He holds us in his arms. There's a verse, I think, in Isaiah, that says, as a mother comforts her child, so I will comfort you. It's a beautiful antidote to what we're talking about today, which is rejection, which is a terrible thing, a bit like shame that we talked about last week, Angela, and how the enemy can just use that to bind us and prevent us from living in and walking in freedom and being all that God wants us to be.
1: That's right.
0: I always ask you if you've got any testimonies about this subject, which kind of helps earth what we're talking about.
1: Yeah. There's, again, it's like there's different testimonies of people where actually they felt rejected. I was ministering to a bloke, and he had struggled with it all his life, and as a result of that, self-rejection and self-hate. And again, we just asked the Holy Spirit, we just said, Holy Spirit, just shine your light on where was this route, where was the door opened in his life? And instantly he said, wow, I'm right back in the womb. I thought, wow, God. And he saw there and then he was an unwanted baby, that his parents did not want him. And I think his dad was angry at his mum for getting pregnant. And he forgave his parents there and then for not wanting him. And we just welcomed Jesus into that memory, that scene. And this was obviously his emotion and spirit memory that the Holy Spirit was highlighting here. And he saw Jesus smiling, and he saw himself then go through the birth, and he saw Jesus and Father God waiting for him as he popped out of his mum and was born. And he just saw himself being held in their arms and just loved and nurtured. And I just said, what is Father God saying? And he says, wow, he says, I'm so wanted. I'm special. I'm loved. And these words, he was just smiling with joy in his heart. And immediately that rejection went, because he knew the truth. He was special. Father God created him. Yes, in his mother's womb. And he was no mistake. He was never an abandoned baby, even if his parents forsook him. Father God and Jesus never did. And that just, again, it just brought a shift in his heart. There was a time when a guy who was a retired pastor actually came to see me, and he'd struggled, lovely man of God, but had struggled with, again, a deeply buried self-hate and rejection. And it was because he'd had such an abusive, I think it was like physical, verbal abusive upbringing, and never felt good enough for his parents, especially his dad. And he always just thought negative about him. I'm this, I'm that, I'm no good, and all the rest. And I got him actually to do some writing. I said, should we just ask Father God what he said? And just say, Holy Spirit, speak as you're right. So he got pen and paper, and he started to write words, and he started to cry. And as he read them out, he said, I wouldn't write this. He says, there's no negative word in it. I said, because there's no negative words from God. That's why. I said, share, what have you written? It was so beautiful. It was definitely from the Father heart of God, saying like, son, you are precious. You are my beloved. I handcrafted you in your mother's womb. You are no mistake. Yeah, and it was just going on, just beautiful, really affirming, valuing, loving, accepting, significant words, which again, he then had to receive. And I said to him, do you believe that? And then there was a pause. I don't know. I said, that's from the heart of God for you to receive in your heart. And he had to make that choice that those words were truth and those negative words about himself were lies from the enemy. He had to let go of those negative words in order to receive those words of truth from Father God. And that's the problem sometimes. People struggle to believe the truth. They struggle to believe when God says to him, you're valued, precious, special, because they've so learnt these lies, whether it's parents, teachers, whoever. There was another case where a someone was bullied in the classroom and again rejected by the teacher and felt rejected by the class, being mocked and laughed at. Can't remember the exact situation, what it was now, but the rejection then caused a self-hate and a self-rejection to come on board. And as we invited Jesus into that memory, the person saw Jesus standing beside them and could forgive the teacher for what the teacher said, how they treated them, whatever they did, and forgive the pupils that may have laughed and mocked as well, just forgiving them also. And then as they welcomed Jesus into that scene and memory, we just asked Jesus for the truth. For every negative word, I said, just give it to Jesus. What does he say? What's he giving you in exchange? And it was just beautiful what they received. Like, I'm valued. I am good. You know, I am wanted. I am this. All positive things from the heart of God. Truth words. And don't forget, Jesus is the truth, the way, the truth and the life. And again, he sent his spirit, the source of all truth. So it's us exchanging these negative words and lies that have been behind us feeling rejected, not wanted, with the truth that God wants to speak to our hearts in love. And then we choose to believe what God is saying rather than listen and believe those lies of the enemy that put us in that prison cell of rejection. Because the truth is, God never leaves us. He never rejects us. Man does. The enemy makes us feel rejected. God never does. So let's always go to the truth and ask him.
0: The truth, it's the truth that sets us free.
1: Absolutely.
0: And we're going to be speaking truth over people and praying for people in a moment. Is there anything else you want to just touch on this topic of rejection before we pray?
1: Yes, it's just that many can actually fear being rejected. So there is a spirit of rejection we can come under, which again we can renounce, but we also may have a fear of rejection by others. And if we actually struggle with this, how do you know if I fear being rejected? Well, you're a people pleaser. You're all the time wanting to please man. You don't like confronting. You don't like having enemies. You'll make someone feel good or say something nice, even if you don't believe it. So for example, someone might even be wearing something that you think's horrible and they say, what do you think? How do I look? You say, oh yes, you look great. Because you're trying to please them rather than speaking the truth in love. Like, I don't think I'd buy that one. I'd try something else. You know, I'm throwing that one out there now. And Paul actually said this in Galatians 1:10. He says, am I trying to win the approval of man or God? Or am I trying to please men? If I was still trying to please men, I wouldn't be a servant of Christ. Do you know, we've just got to be honest here. It's not about pleasing others, because that's saying we want them on our side. We're fearing being rejected by them. You know, Jesus had enemies. Jesus was rejected even before the cross. The Pharisees rejected him. The Pharisees hated. The Pharisees did not accept that he was the Son of God. You know, we've got to get over that. We will have enemies. There will be people that will not like what we do, who we are. We cannot please everybody. So it's not allowing that fear of rejection to come upon us, and in as a result of that, being a people pleaser. But renounce that. Just know that the person we are to please more than anything is God himself. And as a result of that, yes, we love everyone, but we don't have to please them.
0: Okay, we're going to pray for you. If you are listening, I say this a lot, but if you're listening right now, it's because God wants you to be here right now and to hear this truth. You know, rejection is a terrible thing. I reminded Angela, we spoke last week about shame and how that Jesus took mm-hmm. our shame on the cross, mm-hmm. As well as our sickness, as well as our sin as well. But also he took our rejection, didn't he?
1: That's right, everything.
0: The amazing prophetic passage from Isaiah 53 talks about the rejection that Jesus suffered. He was a man of sorrows, acquainted with grief. He was rejected.
1: Mm.
0: He was the stone that the builders rejected, and he went through that rejection so that we don't have to. It's part of the great exchange.
1: Absolutely.
0: And even at that point on the cross, when the sky was darkened and he called out, "My God, why have you forsaken me?" He was separated from God at that point, because God can't accept sin into his presence.
1: You got it.
0: And Jesus actually became sin for us, so that we might become the righteousness of God in Christ. So we're going to pray for you right now, and I just want to encourage you to open yourself up to the Holy Spirit right now. And maybe you've been rejected. Maybe you've been your parents or your friends. You just have this sense of rejection. You don't even know where it comes from, but it's affecting your relationship with God. And we want to tell you that God loves you and that he opens his arms to you. He welcomes you. He will never turn anyone away who comes to him. So I just encourage you, if you're able, just to be in a spirit of openness as we speak the truth over you.
1: Yes, Lord, we just so invite you into our hearts, our minds, our spirit right now. Lord, we thank you that you never leave us. You never reject us. So, Lord, I just pray you will highlight any area in our hearts where we have felt rejection, or even where we may have rejected ourselves. And Lord, if this has come down our bloodline, we just want to forgive our parents, our grandparents right now. And we ask you to forgive us, Lord, and just to cleanse us with your blood from any spirit of rejection or abandonment that has come upon us, Lord, in your mighty name. Thank you, Jesus. And if it has come upon us when we have been in the womb, if we were an unwanted baby, Lord, we just forgive right now our mother, our father, or even our grandparents for not wanting us. They may simply have not been able to cope with the pregnancy. Lord, we choose right now. We forgive them. Just say, "Mum, Dad, I forgive you. I forgive you. You didn't know how to handle it. You didn't know what you were doing. I forgive you." Or it may be we felt rejected in our childhood. And Lord, just highlight any situation where that may have been the case. And again, just imagine those people standing in front of you now, whoever rejected you, and just forgive them, whether it was your parent or a sibling or a school friend or teacher, whoever it may be, just forgive them. Forgive them for what they said. Forgive them for the remarks they made. Forgive them for what they did. If they hurt you in any way, forgive them. And you know, a great way of forgiving is then praying for those who hurt us. So forgive them from your heart. Give them to Jesus right now. And pray for them. Pray for their salvation. Pray for them to encounter God's love. Give them to him. And some of us may have had lies and negative thoughts attached to this feeling of rejection. Either like we're not good enough or a failure. Not wanted, not liked. Lord, whatever lies we have believed, just highlight them now that we believed about ourselves. And just see each lie is like a black spot. It does not belong to you. And just peel it off now and hand it to Jesus. And as you hand it to him, that lie, that false belief about yourself, even it might be about God rejecting you, hand that lie right now to Jesus. And he is the source of truth. Just say, Jesus, what truth do you want to give me in exchange? And he'll just speak his word of truth in your heart right now. Those words that immediately come to you, they're probably of God. Accept them in your heart. Believe them as truth right now. And some of you may have rejected yourselves, that part that others have. So if you've got a mirror at hand, don't do this if you're driving, but if you've got a mirror, look in that mirror. Look into your eyes, which are the gateway to your soul. And just say, I am sorry for rejecting you. I didn't know how to handle the pain, the hurt. I welcome you back. We were not to be separate. You belong to me. I love you. I love you. Some of you may have to say this again and again until it sinks in at heart level, accepting yourself back, choosing to love yourself, forgiving yourself for rejecting, just didn't know how to handle the pain at the time. Thank you, Jesus. So, Lord, we just ask now you will wash off any spirit of rejection, any spirit of abandonment, any spirit of hate or self-hate or self-rejection. And yes, Lord, any lies and false beliefs about ourselves, about you, about others, even word curses we may have said, Lord, we break these in your name. Lord, wash these off from our body memory, our conscious memory, our emotion memory, and our spirit memory. Thank you for the power of your blood shed for us on the cross. And just receive that now, that forgiveness, that cleansing, that healing. Jesus took all this on the cross for us. So Lord, just bring that complete healing and cleansing now. And may we walk, Lord, in forgiveness to others and in forgiveness to ourselves. Lord, teach us how to love others as you love us. So, Lord, I pray now you will just release your amazing love in every heart. Your amazing peace. Your amazing joy. And yes, Lord, just speak your words to every heart right now. You are cherished.

0: to God. Thank you, Lord. Just pour out your love and these words of truth right now in every heart, and just continue to speak your words of truth, how you see us, what you think about us, in our hearts, forevermore. Thank you, Lord. Amen.
1: Amen. Thank you so much again to Dr. Angela Walker for just sharing her wisdom, her insight, and for her prayer ministry as well. 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And also, again, just to mention her new book, which ties in with this series. It's called He Who Overcomes, which you can acquire on Amazon. 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I'm going to leave you with a song called The God Who Stays by Matthew West.

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4: Thank you for joining me today. I'm Derek Stringer and you are listening to Fresh Hope. Using word and music, today we begin a new series in the Old Testament book of Ecclesiastes. And if that sounds a bit archaic and dull and rather boring, please stay with me. This is one of the most up-to-date and relevant books we can ever consider. Trust me on that. It's answering the question, is there life before death? You see, it's so easy just to exist rather than really live with purpose and meaning and true direction for our lives. And that can change for the better, it really can, if we will take to heart what we can learn from the book of Ecclesiastes. But first, we have an insight from Lynn Rushworth. She has a way of telling Bible stories that grab the attention. Listen and you will see.
5: Look, you men, just get out of my way. I've a lot of work to do before our visitor arrives, and you'd better move yourselves too before the steward catches you doing nothing. Nothing but acting the fool anyway. They're a couple of idiots, those two, but they're harmless. It's just as though most of the younger men in the palace household have had their common sense removed. This has been happening since the master, King Solomon's steward, announced that we're to receive a visit from one of the world's most important monarchs, the Queen of Sheba. And of course she's supposed to be a rare beauty of a woman. So these men have lost what sense they had, which wasn't much to start with. I keep telling them, beauty's only skin deep, but they always have some witty reply. They think I'm jealous. Well, I might as well admit it, I wouldn't mind changing places with her, just for one day. Everyone seems to worship her, and she only has to flutter her eyelids, and some fool of a man is there to do her bidding. You know, I'd better not talk like that. If the steward hears me, there'll be trouble. And in any case, if our King Solomon's invited her, it's the duty of the whole household to treat her with respect. But if I hear another guy say, "Hey, isn't she that beautiful one?" I know I'll scream. Mind, it's not as if she'll notice any of them. Oh, well, I'd better get on with my work. If I get time, I'll come back and I'll tell you more when she's here. Oh, dear me. You're still here, thank goodness. You know, I don't think my feet have touched the ground since I last spoke to you. Our visitor, you remember, Queen of Sheba, she arrived with her retinue, hundreds of them. You should have seen all the stuff they brought as presents for our king. I've never seen things like that. It fair made my eyes pop out. She brought spices, gold, beautiful precious stones, camel load after camel load. Of course, We're used to this kind of thing. All the visitors try to put on a good show whenever they come. But what they don't realise is that our king is a very wealthy man. Oh, yes. You'd be hard put to find anyone with as much, let alone more wealth. And was she beautiful? Well, I suppose she was in her own way, but to be honest, we have serving girls who are just as beautiful. They just don't have the fine clothes and potions that she has. I think anyone passable would look good done up like that. No, I'm not jealous. Sorry, Rahman was just teasing me. He says I'm jealous of her. You know, I wouldn't want to change places with her after all. It must be like living in a goldfish bowl, everyone waiting on you and watching your every move. I've heard on good authority that our king impressed her. King Solomon's a very wise man. Perhaps you've heard of him. He's made some truly amazing decisions in the people's court, and all his subjects admire him. Apparently, she'd been asking a lot of questions, trying to find out just how much he does know. I expect she's never come across anyone like him before. I caught sight of him with her as they were just beginning a tour of the palace and the treasury. I bet she's like the others who've been. She thinks all she's heard is exaggeration. Well, she'll know by now that it's all true. I hear the treasurer is having trouble finding enough space to store the gold and precious stones she's brought with her, because we're already full up with that kind of thing. But if I know him, he'll find somewhere. I've never known anyone who can squeeze as much into a small room as he can. They say the king's really taken by her beauty. He wants to be careful, if you ask me. But I'm being a bit mean-spirited here, you know. She has been truly respectful to the king, and more importantly, to our God Jehovah. Though I don't think she's going to become a follower herself. I heard her say something like, "Blessed be the Lord your God, who's delighted in you and set you on the throne of Israel. Because the Lord loved Israel forever, he's made you king to exercise justice and righteousness." I shouldn't be saying this, so don't breathe a word to anyone. I heard a couple of the high priests saying they hoped King Solomon would take note of those words. It was a timely reminder for him. Don't ask me what they meant. I'm just a servant. But they sounded very serious, you know. I think I might have misjudged her. She seems to be a very astute woman. She recognises that our king is wise as well as wealthy. God has truly blessed him. But it's worried me a bit what those priests were saying. It doesn't do good for anyone to forget that we're God's creations, put here for his glory, and without him we're nothing. Oh, here we come, those stupid lads again. They've been like lovesick kids since they first set eyes upon her, and they've never seen her without a veil. I have to laugh. They haven't come within 100 yards of her. Look, you two, get back to work. Otherwise, you're going to be in trouble. I saw the steward watching you the other day when you were helping unload the camels. Don't let him catch you looking directly at the Queen. Never mind, she's off tomorrow. And won't I be glad? My feet are fair run off. Fetch this, fetch that. I've been running from one end of this palace to the other for things she and her chambermaids want. Water for this, water for that. And what on earth did she do with all that ass's milk? Search me. But I know they weren't very happy about it in the paddocks. Fancy having to round up all those she-donkeys and find the ones in foal and milk them. I've never laughed so much in my life, watching that lot trying to catch those asses. It was hard to know which were the asses, the men or the animals. If they don't want to be caught, they won't be. Now listen to me. What am I doing just standing here talking like this? I'm sorry, but I've got to get back to work. You'd better be on your way. Bye.

author Mark Twain said life would be a whole lot better if we could begin at 80 and then gradually move to age 18. I mean, just think of the advantage, having all the experience and wisdom of the years and then growing younger with the vigour of youth to apply it. But we know life isn't like that. We start out young and hopefully gaining wisdom by experience and asking questions. And one question people ask is, why am I here? What's the purpose of life? When it's all over, where will I be? And if that question isn't answered satisfactorily, it will always end in disillusionment. And we see that, don't we? On a daily basis. And in the book, we're starting to explore Ecclesiastes. We have a man honest enough to ask that question and also write down what he saw as potential answers. This is Fresh Hope with me, Derek Stringer. Thank you for joining me as we begin a new series of radio broadcasts addressing such a key and relevant issue for us all. As usual, we will break up the comments with music, giving us time to reflect and think about what we're looking at. Today's topic is, why does life seem pointless? And to get insight, we will explore the Old Testament book of Ecclesiastes, and we'll particularly focus upon what it says at the beginning of that book, chapter 1 and the first 11 verses. Let's take a moment with some music before coming to it. And the music is the words from the beginning of Ecclesiastes 1, set to a blues tune. It seems fitting for the theme.

Today, here on Fresh Hope, we're starting a series addressing the key topic that we need an answer to. What is the point of life? If we don't get a good answer, we are going to end up thoroughly

that are genuinely enjoying their life. They love their job. After years of marriage, they are still excited about their marriage. I venture to say very few and far between. It seems that we settle into the routine and we see things like Solomon does here, the daily grind, the empty routine. Not for nothing has it been called the Joker in the Old Testament pack. And this book, Ecclesiastes, is written by an old man who is pleading with the young, please, please learn from me. I don't want you to look back on a wasted life. Please, please think about what I'm saying from my experience of life. Verse 1 introduces us to the man who wrote this. I call him the teacher about life. Some Bible translations call him the preacher. But don't think of somebody standing in front of a pulpit proclaiming truth. Yea, I say unto thee. The Hebrew word Kohelet means a different kind of preacher. The Greek translation of the Old Testament takes the Hebrew word Kohelet and translates it Ecclesiastes. It comes from the Greek word ecclesia, which is church or assembly in the New Testament. It literally means one who collects. And that's why it really is an apt title for Solomon. He is collecting and he is observing philosophies of life. The way people live under the sun. The way people live in life. And he puts them all together. This is Solomon, the son of David, the king in Jerusalem's take on the meaning of life. Solomon was the richest man on the face of the earth. He could buy his way in and out of anything, and he had spiritual assets asking God for wisdom and got it. Solomon built the temple in Jerusalem, rebuilt the streets of the city, gave it public services and rearranged the whole town. And he was a man of prayer. Solomon's prayer of dedication after the temple was completed is one of the most beautiful prayers in Scripture. So just think of his advantages: wealth, spiritual wisdom, a relationship of some kind with God through a prayer life. However, he came to a time in his life where everything lost its shine, probably during his midlife. He begins to reevaluate life, looking at life between birth and death. He is puzzled. And rather than clinging to the wisdom that God once gave him, he approaches life as a philosopher, a searcher, using human wisdom apart from God's wisdom. It's not mentioned here, but we know it from other history books in the Bible. 1,000 women and his wives turned his heart away from God to serve false gods. Socrates said, by all means, get married. If you get a good wife, you'll become very happy. If you find a bad one, you'll become a philosopher. Well, Solomon was quite a philosopher. Now, it's important to note that Solomon is only using observable data in the natural world. And apart from God's revelation, this is how mankind lives. That's why the book of Ecclesiastes probably is quoted more by agnostics and atheists than any other book in the Bible. That's why many conclusions in Ecclesiastes don't correspond with revealed truth. Not that the book isn't inspired, it is, but inspiration in the scripture guarantees that this is accurate in what Solomon really thought and said. Doesn't mean that every verse in the Bible is to be taken as personal truth.
Otherwise, you got problems.

problems with all the statements of the devil or the statements of Pontius Pilate, etc. This is put here by God so that we can learn from it. And what good is reading a book like this to us? Well, we'll come to that in just a moment.

We're taking time here on Fresh Hope today to explore what the book of Ecclesiastes has to say about trying to find meaning in life. And we've reached the point where we must ask, what good is it to read an old book like this, outlining how a man way back in time tried so many different ways to get meaning into his life and find lasting happiness and failed really badly? And here's the answer. It will resensitize us. You see, sometimes we forget the ache of the unbeliever. We forget the questions and the issues that unbelievers deal with every day. It's easy to become cloistered in our Christian ghettos, filled with worship songs and Bible studies, and we forget to touch the nerve of the unbeliever that is around us daily. This book will get us in touch once again with those questions that we once asked. Also, this book will warn us. Here's a man with so much going for him. Wealthy, spiritual resources, God's wisdom, and yet he spirals right downward into a dark, dark place. And we may know the Bible and have spiritual assets at our disposal. Christian websites, radio, television, books, yet end our journey badly. It's not what we know up here in our heads. It's what we live up to according to what we know. You could ask Luke Goodrich. He was burning stuff in his backyard. The fire got out of control, burning acres of land. It took scores of firefighters to put out the blaze he started. What's ironic is Luke Goodrich was in charge of a fire department. Well, Solomon is in charge of the wisdom department in Israel. Of all the people this should never happen to, a heart turning away from God. It should be Solomon, but it did. So the book serves as a warning. That's the teaching about life.

We're taking time to explore the Old Testament book of Ecclesiastes because here is a teacher addressing what can make our lives make sense and worthwhile so that we live with purpose. And just think about what he says in chapter 1, and from verse 2, there is the topic of life. Meaningless. Meaningless, says the teacher. Utterly meaningless. Everything is meaningless. That's his theme. In ancient Hebrew, when you want to emphasize a point, you repeat the word. So if something is really important, then you would say something like empty, empty. Therefore, he is saying meaningless to the max. That's life. Futility turned up to 100%. This is the view of a pessimist. Know any people like that? It will never work. It's all bad. That is how he is thinking in this period of life. Two pessimists met for coffee. Instead of shaking hands, they just shook heads. It will never work. It's a bad deal. That's what Solomon is doing the whole book, shaking his head. Story is told that there were neighbours. One was a pessimist and the other an optimist. The optimist on a sunny day said, "What a beautiful day God has made." The pessimist said, "The sun is going to scorch the crops." The next day it rained and the optimist said, "Beautiful, we need the rain." The pessimist said, "It's going to wash away all the seed." Well, this went on until one day the optimist invited the pessimist to a duck hunt. They were in the boat early in the morning, and a gun went off and a bird fell to the ground. The optimist sent his dog to fetch the duck. The dog ran on top of the water, grabbed the duck, and ran back on top of the water to the boat. The optimist had a big smile and said to the pessimist, "What do you think of that?" And all the pessimist could say is, "Your dog can't swim, can he?" And that sums up Solomon's life at this point. It's all empty. It's all meaningless. But taking it further, the pessimist strikes a chord of truth. He asks the question, what does man gain from all his labour at which he toils under the sun? Solomon is asking, after we've sucked dry all the pleasure we can, what is really left? What remains that will speak to my thirst for satisfaction? And his answer is zero. Absolutely nothing. And here's why. Notice another phrase, under the sun. What gain or lasting satisfaction does a man have from all his labour under the sun? Get used to that phrase because it's often repeated in Ecclesiastes. And you know why? It's because his perspective is horizontal. He's looking around and seldom does he look up above the sun at the Creator. Now, he will from time to time, but he's looking around at his world horizontally and has no vertical axis. And the reason nothing will satisfy him is because of this horizontal gaze. And we understand this, don't we? If in our marriage we're only looking at the temporal, the horizontal, there's a good chance that our marriage won't last over time because it's on slippery ground. If you're in the business world and you're only looking at the horizontal, eventually you'll be frustrated. Life will lose its luster. It's the same if you're a college student getting a degree. It's only temporal and personal advancement for the here and now. You'll get burned out on life. And at the end of life, when you turn out the lights on life and you wipe your hands from the grave of burying your loved ones, do you know what's left in terms of satisfaction? Nothing at all.
if that is your gaze, the horizontal. This comes from a man who tries everything, as we'll get to see. By the way, that's why so many successful people and high achievers who reach their goals still end up asking the question, what's the point? How can I find meaning in life? They are a dropout from the school of happiness. That, does that describe any of us? Frustrated, empty, bored with life, looking at life in the horizontal. Let's come back to that in a moment.

We're taking time here on Fresh Hope today to look at an Old Testament book which is so up to date, the book of Ecclesiastes, a man who wants a generation of younger people to learn from his experience as he tries to find meaning and purpose to his life and discovers what so many people find and are still finding right round the world today, that life is frustrated, empty, and you can be bored with life because you're looking at it at the horizontal level, not really including God. How often do people say, I'm bored, there's nothing to do? And yet with all our boredom, we have more creature comforts and many more artificial amusements, but we sense that emptiness. Especially those who are like Solomon, have the money to chase their wildest dreams. They seem to have it all because they're able to do things and buy things that other people can't. And they come to the conclusion, sometimes sooner than the rest. And boredom can descend on even the most exciting of advances. When Neil Armstrong walked on the moon in 1969, it was exciting. But by 1980, Dr. Lewis Thomas wrote what many people agreed with. You can walk on the moon if you like, but there's nothing to do there except look at the Earth. And when you've seen one Earth, you've seen them all. Even the most exciting novelties can become boring. Advertising is built on the assumption that we are never satisfied. Solomon is king. He is wise. People come to him. He's universally known. He's wealthy. And all he can say is, it's utterly meaningless. And he proves his point. From verses 4 through to 11, he describes the tediousness in life. Looking at different cycles of nature, you can hear cynicism and fatalism in his voice as he looks at the predictability of life.

as we've been travelling through the opening section of Ecclesiastes, we've noticed how that Solomon has seen so much seems to be meaningless about life and is wanting us to learn from all of that. There is a tediousness in life. And in verse 4 it says, generations come and generations go, but the earth remains forever. He's looking at the cycle of birth and death, like Hindus. One comes and one goes. Today, thousands of babies will be born and thousands of people will die. In homes around the world, there's great joy. And in graveyards around the world, there's tears of sadness. And that happens day in and day out. And Solomon is probably thinking, now, wait a minute, something is really strange. If we are God's crowning creation, we're so transient, and yet the earth just continues. Shouldn't it be the other way around? Why this constant death, birth, new generations asking the same questions? It almost seems unfair, doesn't it? Just when you get life wired, by the time you're older, it's time to die. And then a new generation comes and asks exactly the same questions on the same search. The French have a saying, the more things change, the more things remain the same. The people who argue with that are the young and ambitious. They will learn. The sun rises and the sun sets and hurries back to where it rises. The wind blows to the south and turns to the north. Round and round it goes, ever returning on its course. All streams flow into the sea, yet the sea is never full. To the place the streams come from, there they return again. Solomon notices that the universe is a predictable place. He looks at the planets, the sun, sunrise, sunset, sunrise, sunset, over and over again. He notices the hydrological cycle, how the seawater evaporates into the air. The breezes blow that air inland. The air cools. The vapor condenses. It forms clouds. The moisture hits the ground in the form of rain or snow. It collects on the earth through rivulets, streams and rivers. It dumps the same moisture back into the ocean, and it happens again and again. The ocean is a gigantic bath with the plug left out. The water evaporates, so it's recycled. We are drinking the water drank a few times before by previous generations. And the sun, wind and water only mirror our own experience. We are moving at 19 miles a second, just spinning around but coming back to the same place. And because of the monotony, we look for ways of escape. And novelty seems to offer one escape route. So people change jobs, move house, buy gadgets, or swap wives. Buying into the dream is what sells holiday brochures. A psychiatrist received a holiday postcard from a client. Having a lovely time. Wish you were here to explain why. And living with monotony and boredom, we turn to a hobby. Another strategy is the TV soap opera, losing ourselves in someone else's story. But in the end, it makes little difference. Solomon is saying what many people have concluded. Boring, predictable, monotonous. And why? Because people view things on the horizontal plane only under the sun. And if we look at life as just under the sun, it's pretty routine, isn't it? We live by a lot of routines. Think of the routine of the housewife. Forget the hydrological cycle. Think of the laundry cycle. You wash clothes, fold them, put them away. We wear them, dirty them, and put them in the laundry basket. You wash and fold, and the cycle continues.
The laundry basket is full and empty and then full. Think of the business person, up in the morning, off to work for 8 hours, 10 hours, 12 hours. Come home, eat, get tired, go to bed. 6 o'clock in the morning, drag your carcass out of bed, put clothes on it, put it in the car and send it off to work. Doing that for 50 weeks, then having 2 weeks off for a vacation, and then starting the cycle all over again. Boring, predictable, monotonous, if you only view life as under the sun. And I can hear Solomon sighing now. All things are wearisome, more than one can say. The eye never has enough of seeing, nor the ear its fill of hearing. That's why televisions sell. We want our eyes and ears to be filled. And that's why we want the latest and the newest. We don't just want the TV. We want that digital, high-definition, widescreen, and not just stereo anymore, surround sound. In verse 11, he says, "There is no remembrance of men of old. Even those who are yet to come will not be remembered by those who follow." How many of you remember right now the leading politicians from 50 years ago? Can you think of 6 actors or singers from 100 years ago? And when we're gone, we'll be forgotten. And Solomon, who had it all, saw his own mortality. He said, "Oh, it's so pathetic." Now, I want to say this. His observations were astute and some very accurate. But his conclusions were wrong. He is looking around and seeing the meaninglessness. And mostly, he is absolutely correct. But he is missing a key point. And the point is supplied by the Apostle Paul. And we'll take a moment with it in just a moment.

We have noted that as Solomon observes life, he is missing a key point, and the point is supplied by the Apostle Paul. Listen to it. For the creation was subjected to frustration, not by its own choice, but by the will of the one who subjected it in hope. What is Paul saying? Yes, you have a hole in your life, and God put it there so that it would be filled with only eternal things. And the way to find meaning in life is not in time, but it's in eternity. God created and fashioned us for the eternal. And that's why all of the temporal stuff will still leave us crying, what's the point of it all? We need a vertical, not just a horizontal connection in life. Perhaps God has been prodding some of us to reconsider the meaning of life. Why are we here? Where are we going? Those deep issues. If so, good. Follow this book, Ecclesiastes. Stay with me here on Fresh Hope as we explore this. You will find it one of the most relevant books ever. And my prayer is that you will come to the same conclusion that Solomon comes to at the end of this book. Wouldn't it be great to start life at age 80 and then move to age 18? But it's never going to happen. We start young and clueless, and then we learn things and we think we have a clue. Then we think we have more clues than everybody else and more clues than our parents. And then as life goes on, we go, this is getting pretty empty and futile. And apart from God, it always will. Life on the horizontal can never satisfy. It just accentuates that big hole in our lives. There was a naval officer excited that he had just completed his first sea voyage. Now it was his chance to show his capability and take that ship home. He starts barking out orders. The deck is buzzing with men and women who are following them. He gets the destroyer out to sea. He's proud. He's excited. Then a seaman walks up to him with a message from the captain. What's odd is it's a radio message from the captain. My personal congratulations. You have completed the exercise according to the book at amazing speed. In your haste, however, you overlooked one of the unwritten rules. Make sure the captain is aboard before getting underway. How many people live that way? A lot of people. Their ship is full speed ahead and God is not aboard. And they're out there to find the meaning of life, and they will always come up eventually with nothing much. Just give it time. Some are smarter and they arrive at this conclusion earlier, and they make a smart choice to make a connection with God. And by the way, that's the point of it all. Here's the answer to that question. What is the point of life? Life under the sun, merely S-U-N, is profitless. Life under the sun, S-O-N, has meaning. It's when you find your life in relationship to Jesus Christ, who came from above the sun to earth to take us beyond time. That's the eternal peace that's missing in that hole. Put Jesus there. Anything else in that hole, and you'll still be asking the question, what's the point? A Christ follower couldn't write as this teacher has. Asked to write about their experience of life, here are a couple of quotes. When I met Jesus, it was as if I had hiked to a cul-de-sac on a mountain trail, and a helicopter came and took me further. And another,
The master carpenter pointed out the cracks in my foundation, and I gladly gave him the contract to rebuild my house from the ground up. How very wise.

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4: Power is a dangerous thing. History is littered with men and women who started well, gifted, humble, blessed by God, and somewhere along the way began to believe their own press. Today on Insight for Living, Chuck Swindoll returns to one of the Old Testament's most sobering biographies. It's part of his series called How Great Is Our God. In this message, we'll see a king who had everything and lost it all in a single moment of breathtaking pride. His story is a mirror, and what it reflects may surprise you.

glory is worshipful admiration, highest praise, splendor, radiant beauty, magnificence, circle of light. How important it is that we remember that that marks our God and no other. To Him belongs the glory. To Him goes all the credit. To Him we give our applause. To Him we stand in awe before Him. How easy to mix up the special delight of being chosen by God and then feeling a sort of a heightened sense of pride, almost a smugness that I am among the elect and you're not. And therein lies so many of our struggles. Oz Guinness hits at this in his wonderful book, The Call. I say it's wonderful because it is my favorite of Oz Guinness's books. It's the only one I understand, so it's my favorite. And in it, he writes this that is worth hearing. Listen closely. The reverse side of calling is the temptation of conceit. All truth in a fallen world is vulnerable to distortion. In fact, each truth has its own foreseeable distortions that are its shadow side. I like the way he puts that. Each truth has a shadow side. He continues. The closeness between calling and conceit is easy to see. After all, to be called is to hear God whisper three things to you in 100 different intimate ways. You are chosen. You are gifted. You are special. Let those three things sink in for longer than the first precious moments, and you will inevitably hear another voice, honeyed and smooth. Yes, you really are chosen. Gifted. Special. All too soon, if you are anything like most of us, you will find yourself saying in response to the devil's echo of God, to yourself, of course, never out loud, I'm chosen. I'm gifted. I really must be special. And before you know it, the wonder of calling has grown into the horror of conceit. I know nothing more than to challenge all of us with a reminder that being chosen is an act of grace, not a cause for conceit. To be a part of a ministry that has grown like this is an act of grace, envied by many, and unfortunately sought by some. Easy to feel a little smug toward the rest of humanity who aren't chosen, who aren't gifted, who aren't special. Let's never go there. Let's never let that happen. That's what I was thinking about when God led me to the life of a king whose biography appears in 2 Chronicles chapter 26. What a study in contrast. He's not the only one, but he is among the most eloquent examples of a king everyone admired and then experienced a moment when everything changed. And ultimately became a man nobody respected. His name is Uzziah. I don't know about you, but I smiled when I returned to the story and found that verse 3 of 2 Chronicles 26, he was 16 years old when he became king. Remember when your son was 16? Aren't you glad he wasn't appointed king of anything? Aren't you glad you weren't? Uzziah, 16, and for 52 years until he turned 68, he is the king of the land, and what a man he was. He was a fixed star upon which many people navigated their lives. I mean, look at his story. He did right in the sight of the Lord, verse 4. You can't beat that. He continued to seek God in the days of the great prophet Zechariah,
as he should have done. As long as he sought the Lord, God prospered him. So wealth came his way, and prestige and prominence, fame surrounded the throne of Uzziah. Don't stop there. He went out and warred against the Philistines, and he whipped them, the ancient enemies of the Jews. And if that wasn't enough, verse 7, God helped him against the Philistines and against the Arabians who lived in Gerbaal, and the Midianites, the Ammonites. And his fame extended to the border of Egypt. We're talking famous. His name is a household word among the people of the land. And he became very strong. You love Uzziah because of his inventive, creative ability, even applied to battle and warfare. Look at verse 9. He built towers in Jerusalem at the corner gate and the valley gate. And he put corner buttresses there and fortified them. He built towers in the wilderness and hewed many cisterns, for he had much livestock. Both in the lowland and the plain, he had plowmen and vine dressers in the hill country. The fertile fields, he loved the soil. I like guys like that. He's just a farmer at heart. He liked to get his hands dirty. Just one of us. You'd see him at times with a livestock and looking over the fields. What a guy. He protected us as a nation, and enemies cowered before him, and armies moved with his thumbs up and heads rolled with his thumbs down. This man is powerful. Creative and inventive, he continues to lead the army of over 307,000 men, verse 13, and could wage war with great power. And all of them helped the king, and verse 15 concludes, his fame spread afar. He was marvelously helped until he became strong. Every once in a while, it is appropriate that you pause and let the truth in. Mark that in your Bible. Until something snapped. We're not told what it was. I've had more than one this morning in the services before this one ask me, what was it? We're not told. It's hard to track the cause of carnality. One of a dozen reasons. Something inside his head. Little by little, the erosion took its toll. He turned more of a deaf ear to those who would tell him the truth. Little by little, he became his own man, consumed with his own clippings. Uzziah goes too far, however, in his carnality. We read of it in verse 16. When he became strong, his heart was so proud, he acted corruptly, and he was unfaithful to the Lord his God, for he entered the temple of the Lord. Wait a minute. Whoa, whoa, whoa, whoa, whoa, whoa. Stop. Priests enter temples, not kings. Priests have the right, being sons of Aaron, but not kings, except Uzziah. I'll go where I want to go. I'll do what I wish to do. This is all about me. And so he went into this place of the altar, and Azariah, verse 17, the priest who had the right to be in there entered after him. And in case you wonder if he needed help, he brought with him 80 valiant men. They opposed Uzziah. Look at that. 81 priests opposed one man. You've heard of road rage? You're going to read temple rage right here. How dare you stand against me? May every strong-hearted pastor read these words again and let the chill run up your back. May every ill-motived potential leader take heart, take notice. Take notice. Uzziah took the glory that belonged to God and personified it. They opposed Uzziah the king and said to him, it is not for you, Uzziah, to burn incense to the Lord for the priests, the son of Aaron. It's for us who have been consecrated to burn incense. Get out of the sanctuary. You realize the guts it took to tell Uzziah that? Get out. This is a man who commands 307,000 in his army. This is a man who has wealth that is not even described. Get out. You've gone too far. You have been unfaithful and will have no honor,
from the Lord God. But Uzziah, look at this. Talk about stubborn. With a censer in his hand for burning incense, was enraged. Means exactly what it says. How dare you stand in my way? What Uzziah didn't realize is that he wasn't calling his own shots, but the very breath in his lungs came from the Lord God of heaven. And his skin suddenly became splotched with leprosy. He didn't know it at the moment because it came on his forehead and they saw it. The leprosy broke out on his forehead before the priests in the house of the Lord beside the altar of incense. Notice how the chronicler describes it. He is in the house of the Lord. He is beside the altar of incense where he had no business being. Azariah, the chief priest, and all the priests looked at him, and behold, he was leprous. The dread disease among Jews, the leprous. And they hurried him out of there, and he himself hastened to get out because the Lord had smitten him. Of course. Remember Isaiah's words, I am the Lord. To another, I will not give my glory. May every pastor ultimately hearing this message remember this. May every elder and ultimately elders of the future remember this. May every leader of this congregation now and later remember this. We will be smitten when it turns and becomes a story about us. When any one of us seeks the glory, the credit, that which belongs only to our awesome God, expect consequences. They are coming. And that's exactly what happens to Uzziah. And of all things, his epitaph reads, sadly, he was a leper. And he was a leper to the day of his death. I'm so grateful the Lord preserved the story. There are other stories. Leighton Ford, in his book written in 1991, titled Transforming Leadership, describes an experience he had that's worth mentioning. And I quote, several years ago, Ford writes, I had lunch with Richard Dortch, who had just been chosen to become the executive vice president of the PTL Club, a multimillion-dollar religious televangelism network. Dortch had headed his denomination's work in Illinois and had an outstanding track record. I was, frankly, very impressed with what he had to say and with his seeming sincerity and competence. He planned to recruit a strong finance director and several MBAs to establish some fiscal sanity. It's going to be like turning the Queen Mary around with a teaspoon, he said. It won't be easy, but I plan to do it. I wished him well and watched him from a distance. Eventually, Jim Baker, the head of PTL, resigned in disgrace over a sexual liaison and its cover-up. Both he and Dortch were convicted for the misuse of funds. How, I wondered, could a man with such seemingly good intentions go so wrong? So I read with interest a later interview in which he described how the managers of PTL came to define success. Please don't miss a word that follows. I quote, in the interview they said, it is all tied to how many stations we have on our network or how big our building is. It is so easy to lose control, to compromise without recognizing it. At PTL, there was not time taken for prayer or family because the show had to go on. We were so caught up in God's work that we forgot about God. He also talked about the impact of television on preachers, and I quote again, a television camera can change a preacher quicker than anything else. Those who sit on the sidelines can notice the changes in people once they get in front of a camera. It turns a good man into a potentate. It is so easy to get swept away by popularity. Everybody loves you. Cars are waiting for you, and you go to the head of the line. That is the devastation of the camera. It has made us less than what God has wanted us to become. In PTL's case, the TV camera, the show, even the ministry itself had become ends in themselves. They were powers which could have been creative, but which in the end actually became destructive.
For those of us not in the public eye, it is easy to point the finger at the Jim Joneses and the Jim Bakers, but power can be just as seductive to the teacher in a classroom, the physician in an examining room, the boss in a union meeting, or the leader of an average church. Call me extreme if you wish, but that's part of the reason there will not be a television broadcast of our worship. We are not here for others in our worship. We are here for our God and as the body to grow and learn together. And then through the week, we get the message out. We're not putting on a show. We're expressing our praise and worship to God. Now, there are effective ministries. I understand that. So please don't write me. I know there are. But they are the exception, tragically, rather than the rule. I don't need the temptation of fawning before a camera. With a face like this, are you kidding? As many have told me, I have a face for radio. And indeed I do. So it seemed appropriate before we're through that as your shepherd and friend and fellow sheep, I offer these five warnings to all of us, things to beware. Please take out a pen. Please look at the outline. Please write them down. Please put them in your Bible. And please never forget them. They all come from the life of Uzziah. And because the truths are transcendent, they apply.

0: individual fighting for authority, grabbing for the money, or a bigger section of the budget. When greater battles are fought within than without, a ministry is headed for trouble. Second, when more attention falls on one who is building his or her own kingdom instead of the Lord's, you're heading for trouble. When more attention falls on anyone who is interested in building his or her own kingdom, you're in for trouble. As in the case of Uzziah, it soon became all about him. Third, when the Lord's help is no longer considered essential, beware. When you can do worship services in a sort of perfunctory manner, yeah, we've done these before for 10, 12, 15 years. Yeah, we can crank another one out. When you can do what you do without prayer, without dependence, without a deep sense of reliance, understanding that the very breath in your lungs comes from one who has created you, you're in trouble. When you forget that, when the Lord's help is no longer considered essential. Remember, Uzziah was great until his heart became proud. By the way, when you stop praying and worship becomes a perfunctory exercise or a display of someone's gifts, God deliver us. Fourth, when reproofs and warnings are resisted instead of respected. Let me pause here and clarify that. Not every criticism is an appropriate reproof or warning. Those in leadership must always discern where that reproof or warning is coming from. Is it from a spirit-filled individual? Is it from a person who himself or herself has a heart that's right before God? Is that individual mature, discerning, fair, balanced? A large ministry easily draws people who are looking for a place to shine. Please. Please don't apply. When reproofs and warnings are resisted instead of respected, you're in trouble. Finally, beware when the consequences of sin no longer bring fear. Although obviously out of bounds in the temple, even though the priest named Azariah confronted Uzziah appropriately and firmly, Uzziah wasn't afraid. And he should have fallen to his knees and said, "I am the man." Just as David did when Nathan confronted him. Standing where we stand today, ladies and gentlemen, we need this reminder. We have been greatly blessed. We have grown. We have become known without any attempt to promote. We do not even advertise. But the word is out. And our best days are ahead of us by his grace. But as Alexander White writes in one of his fine books on Bible characters, we hang very heavy weights on very thin wires. May we never forget the source of our strength and the reason for our growth and the one who alone deserves the glory. Let's pray. May we never forget this today, our Father. May it be a stinging and stunning reminder that this is all about you. This is all about your work. This is all about your songs. This is all about your word. This is all about your plan. This is all about your mission. This growth is all about your favor, your pleasure. This new place is all about your name. And may we forever and ever lift up that name that is above every name, that at the name of Jesus, every knee will ultimately bow. In the name of our Savior and Master, we pray. Everyone said, amen. Everyone said, amen. Everyone said, amen. All right.
1: God will not share his glory, not with a king, not with a ministry, not with any one of us. And the moment we forget that is the moment we reach for credit that belongs only to him. Please stay with us because Chuck Swindoll has important closing comments coming up in just

0: a moment. But first, did you know that Insight for Living has assembled a variety of Bible study tools for this series on the attributes of God? In fact, there's a special bundle that includes the Searching for Scriptures Bible Study Workbook and the complete collection of sermons on CD and MP3. The series is called How Great is Our God? And to purchase these resources right now, go to insightforliving.org.uk. Well, have you ever thought of yourself as a steward of the mysteries of God? Likely not, but it's a title Paul assumed in the first century. Chuck.
1: I want you to sit with a phrase for just a moment. Six words from the Apostle Paul, writing to that ragged, carnal, deeply confused church in Corinth. Stewards of the mysteries of God. That's what Paul called himself. That's what he called the Corinthian leaders. And if you've trusted Christ, that's part of your calling too, to help steward the mysteries of God. Think about what that meant in Corinth. That city was a mess, sophisticated, worldly, impressed with itself, running every direction but the right one. And right in the middle of it, God planted a church and said, "You are the caretakers of my story." The gospel was brand new to the Gentiles. They were outsiders their whole lives, strangers to the promises, aliens to the covenant. And suddenly, the mystery was revealed, Jew and Gentile alike, whosoever will. The cross swings open for everyone, and from that moment on, the stewardship passed to us. Can you imagine anything more humbling? God didn't entrust this story to governments or institutions or people who had it all together. He entrusted it to us, ordinary people. That stewardship is not a burden. It's the greatest privilege I have ever known, and it's precisely why Insight for Living exists. Every broadcast is an act of stewardship. Every Bible study, every post, every program that goes out over the airwaves and across the internet. That's us, together, faithfully tending the mystery we've been entrusted to proclaim. For our generation, for the next one, boldly, together. It's the cross that we proclaim.
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2: Jude verses 8. In the same way, these dreamers pollute their own bodies, reject authority, and slander celestial beings. But even the archangel Michael, when was disputing with the devil about the body of Moses, did not dare to bring slanderous accusation against him, but he said, "The Lord rebuke you, Satan." Yet these men speak abusively against whatever they don't know, don't understand, and what things they do understand by instinct, like unreasoning animals. These are the very things that destroy them. Woe to them. They have taken the way of Cain. They have rushed for profit into Balaam's error. They have been destroyed in Korah's rebellion. Verse 8. These dreamers, well, they dream of salvation without the Savior. They dream of redemption without the cross. They dream of peace without repentance. They dream of preaching happiness without holiness. They preach unity without Christ. They preach a God other than the Father of the Lord Jesus Christ. They dream dreams that everyone, no matter which God they follow, they will make it to heaven. Doesn't matter who you worship, you'll make it in the end as long as you're sincere. They're dreamers. They dream that hell is so negative concept. Don't preach about it. That hell hinders people from coming to Christ. And what I'm telling you is these books have written and preachers have preached that. That hell and heaven are man's invention. And the Bible is not fully to be trustworthy. But beloved, the truth is this. Our Lord Jesus Christ stand ready to forgive every repentant sinner. The Lord Jesus Christ is calling out every human being who would listen to him. Come to me, for I am the only one who can save you eternally. Come to me, for there is no other way to heaven except through me. Come to me, for there can be no eternal life in heaven without me. Come to me, for there is no peace of mind without me. For denying the authority of the Word of God is a denial of celestial being. What do I mean by that? How come Jude says this? Here's what he said. Even the archangel Michael, with all the power that invested in him, spiritual power, believed in the existence of Satan more than so many preachers today. He believed in the existence of Satan, and he acknowledged that Satan is a powerful, evil, supernatural being. Please listen to me. An evil spiritual being who's not to be trifled with. Are you with me? We have to understand that Satan's purpose and only mission is to divert the attention of God's people from worshiping the one true God. Oh, you can focus on a religion, you can focus on rituals, you can focus on church politics, or you can focus on anything other than the worship of Jesus. And that is why when Moses died, God wanted to make sure that the subsequent generation of Jews are not going to fall into the idolatry of worshiping at the shrine of Moses. And that is why no one knows where Moses is buried to this day. Nobody knows where he was buried. But Satan wanted to do the opposite. Satan wanted a shrine to be erected for Moses. Why? So that people can commit idolatry and worship Moses and worship his shrine. So a dispute in the heavenly realm arose between Satan and the Archangel Michael over the body of Moses. What was the Archangel Michael's mission? To protect God's people from falling into idolatry. But instead of the Archangel Michael using his own spiritual authority to stop Satan, what did he do? What did he do? He said, "The Lord rebuke you, Satan." Verse 9. But even when the Archangel Michael, when he was disputing with the devil about the body of Moses, did not dare to bring slanderous accusation against him, but said, "The Lord rebuke you, Satan." Beloved, listen to me, please. While believers are given authority by Jesus, we dare not to confront Satan on our own strength, even though we've been given authority over him. Because Satan is a spiritual being. He's not flesh and blood, as Paul said to the Ephesians. And he loves to draw us into thinking that we can, we have the power. All we need to do, we need to exercise that power without hanging on the coattail of our commander-in-chief. And Jude is saying that if the Archangel Michael let the Lord himself deal with Satan to defeat him, how much more do we need the Lord to do that? Who are we to think that we can handle Satan on our own? It is absolute fallacy. It is absolute falsehood. Listen to me. Those who deny the existence of Satan, as so many in the pulpits today, those who minimize the craftiness of Satan, those who ignore the schemes of Satan, they can fall in the trap of being deceived by Satan. Only those who truly fear the Lord. The Bible said the fear of the Lord is the beginning of wisdom. Only those who fear the Lord have no reason to fear Satan. But the big question still is this: how do we recognize the deception of Satan through the apostates in the church? And that is where the three clues come in. Look at them, they're all in one verse, by the way, verse 11. Three clues. If you're a detective, you're saying, "Here are three clues I want to give you that keeps you alert." Verse 11. First clue: stay away from do-it-yourself religion. Second clue: stay away from the feelings religion. Third clue: do not get into the building your own ego religion. I'm going to explain all of that because they're here in the Word of God. First clue: stay away from the do-it-yourself religion. Do you know what I'm talking about? Do-it-yourself religion. I mean, humanitarian work, faith-based work. My goodness, these are buzzwords now. Buzzwords. You say, "Michael, are you against humanitarian work?" Absolutely not. For all humanitarian work began by Christians. All of humanitarian activities have their roots in the Christian faith. Christians are the ones who built hospitals for healing. Christians are the ones who opened orphanages for the destitute. Christians are the ones who created works of mercy. Christians are the ones who established feeding of the hungry. All of these began as a result of Christian believers wanted to serve God by serving people. But, like everything else, Satan touches. And he does that with everything that's good. Like everything else, Satan hijacked these ministries and made them purely for selfish and self-gratifying and self-serving. The way of Satan gets in the picture, listen carefully. He takes over the work of God and he literally inverts the purpose. How does he do that? Humanitarian work becomes how I earn my salvation. Humanitarian work becomes how do I go to heaven? Humanitarian work becomes this is how I earn brownie points with God. Humanitarian work becomes the way to ease my conscience. Instead of repenting of sin, the way you ease my conscience is I do some good and may be accepted by God. That's how he perverts everything. Can you see Satan's deception? The Word of God from cover to cover says that there's only one way to be accepted by God, and that is through the shed blood of Jesus Christ on the cross of Calvary. Only after that we serve God by serving the needs of others. And that's precisely the deception that Cain, the son of Adam and Eve, fell into. That's the deception Satan got him into. Let's look at it. His mom and dad, Adam and Eve, learned the hard way from God that fig leaves do not cover the sin of disobedience. His mom and dad, Adam and Eve, learned the hard way that only the shedding of the blood of an innocent lamb will bring forgiveness of sins. And his mom and dad, Adam and Eve, taught their children the importance of this lesson. And guess what? Their son Abel decided to follow God's way. This is what God wants. That's what I'm going to do. This is God's way. I'm not going to change it. And so he comes to God offering the sacrifice of a slaying of an innocent lamb. Why was this so important to God all these thousands of years ago? Why was that important for him in the Garden of Eden? Why? That early in history, this is a very important lesson. Because the shedding of the blood of an innocent lamb was pointing forward to the cross of Christ. Because the shedding of the blood of an innocent lamb is a forward-looking picture to the Lamb of God, the most innocent blood of all. But here comes Cain. And here comes Cain. And he said, no way, Jose. Mom and Dad's religion is outmoded. Mom and Dad's religion is old-fashioned. Mom and Dad's religion is not hip anymore. Mom and Dad's religion has not moved with the times. Oh, how many times did I hear that? Mom and Dad's religion is not relevant today. It's just not relevant for today. No one believes that stuff anymore. Why do we still believe that? I'm going to come to God my way. I'm going to come to God, not God's way, but my way. I'm going to be accepted by God. He will have to accept me the way I think he should accept me. I am going to worship God my way, not his way. Of course, today, this is known as the way of Cain. Thousands of years later, the epistle to the Hebrews, chapter 11, verse 4, says, by faith, who? Abel. Did it say Cain? No. You see, the truth is, it doesn't take faith for a do-it-yourself religion. Right? Doesn't take any faith at all. You do what pleases you. It doesn't take faith for do-it-yourself your way. No amount of good intentions, sincerity, hard work can save us. No amount. First clue, stay away from do-it-yourself religion. Second clue, stay away from follow your feelings religion. Here Jude gives us the example of Balaam. Who is that Balaam guy? Well, when the Israelites came out of the land of slavery in Egypt, and before they got into the promised land, they came into the wilderness and they have to go through a place called Moab. The Moabites had a king who was evil by the name of Balak. Don't confuse those two, because both starts with B. You can easily get confused. This first one is who? Balak. Second one? Balak. King Balak heard about the great things that God did for the Israelites when they came out of Egypt. And he was terrified of them and he wants to destroy them. So he looked around and he found a prophet of the occult, somebody who is a sorcerer, a demon possessed, by the name of Balaam. King Balak said to Balaam, I'm going to make you a very rich man. But even demons and demon possessed sorcerers knew that the Israelites are protected by God. Because in the loins of so many of them, at the seed of the birth of the Savior, the Lord Jesus Christ, the Messiah. So he was protecting them. Oh, but the pile of money looked so good. It felt so good to do it. And so when Balaam became reluctant, because as I said, even demons had to obey God, the king interpreted the reluctance of Balaam as holding out for more money. So what does the king do? He upped the ante. More money, more money. Balaam knew that he could not curse the people of God. Oh, but the money looked so good. The money felt so good. And the more Balaam says no, the more money piled up by Balak. Finally, he said, you know what? I'll give it a shot. I mean, what have I got to lose? The money blinded him so much, that he could not see the angel with a sword drawn, stopping him from going through. He couldn't see. He was so blinded by the money, he couldn't see the angel. But the donkey did. The donkey he was riding. So he kept beating the donkey. So much so that the donkey spoke. Be very careful when a donkey speaks to you. Be very, very careful. Be very careful. You need to read the story, by the way. When you go home, it's the book of Numbers, chapter 22, 23, and 24. Read them. Take your time. God is the one who forbade Balaam from cursing his people. But that did not stop Balaam, because the money felt so good. So he came up with a diabolical idea. It's the second best. And he said to the king of Moab, the way you weaken and may not destroy, but you weaken these people is to have a party. Party. Like one of those fraternity parties. You know what? The wild ones. Lots of booze and lots of loose Moabite women. That will do it every time. Beloved, this promiscuity, sexual sins, is satanic trick 101. 101. When all fail, your sexual temptation. And this diabolical plan worked. Worked. First clue, stay away from do-it-yourself religion. Second clue, stay away from follow your feelings religion. The third clue that Jude gives us here, stay away from feeding your ego religion. And Jude gives all three examples, as I said, from the scripture, from the word of God. Story time again, okay? Another story. While the Israelites were still in the wilderness, they haven't got into the land of promise, which I talked about in the last message. They haven't got there. They're still in the wilderness. An obscure man by the name of Korah shows up. By the way, he may be obscure, but he actually was Moses' cousin. Did you know that? He was Moses' cousin. Read about it. So he was a Levite, but he had a sick ego. Sick ego. And he wanted to replace Moses as a leader. Probably, I'm very careful, okay? Probably, Korah was talented, he was intelligent, he was charismatic, and he was popular. He didn't think much of Moses' leadership. He felt that Moses' leadership is not worth a flip, that he really is not a good leader. But he thought that he himself would make a much better leader. He'll make a much better leader. Read about it in the book of Numbers chapter 16 when you go home, please. Well, you might be asking, well, Michael, how do you know that Korah was all these things you said? Because he had a very large following. Don't be misled by large followings. And you know what? This is a Yusuf thing. It's not going to find it in the Bible. I personally think probably he would have made a better leader. Probably. As I think there are lots of better leaders than I am. This is not false humility. It's the absolute conviction. A lot of people would exercise a better leadership than me. I know that. But there was just one tiny, teeny little problem. Have you thought about it? Just a little problem. God chose stuttering Moses, not brilliant Korah, to lead the people. And Korah's rebellion against Moses' leadership spelled dreadful disaster. Dreadful disaster. But think about this. What did Moses do? I mean, what would you do when you're falsely accused? Well, what did Moses do? I'll take him on. Let's go, Amano, Amano, let's go public about this. Now, in Numbers chapter 16, verse 30, it says, Moses went on his face before the Lord. I found through the years that the Lord's vengeance is far better administered than mine. Oh, it might be slower, but much better, much more effective. And what did God do? Listen carefully. Not only that, he opened the ground, and Korah and 240 others were swallowed in it. But additional 14,700 people of the Israelites were killed by a plague. Please listen to me. It's always better to wait upon the Lord. It's always better what? So I tell you as I conclude, please stay away from do-it-yourself religion. Stay away from trusting your feeling religion. Stay away from building your ego religion. For the God who sees all things will reward you publicly and generously.
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